0: Oxygen Mix. Getting the very best of African music from one point of the continent to another. Tell you what, that was a mix and a half coming through from our guest DJ. His name is Easy T, all the way from Zambia, making it so big and making our weekend make sense. It is halfway into the month of May, and we're still loving the vibe that comes through from different parts of the continent. Side by side, back to back, non-stop, continuous jamming. We've got another mix coming through at exactly 2:30. It is Afro Republic Live and Switched On. Welcome to it. My name is Maurice Touch, with the help of my technical operator. His name is Francis Masina. He's based at our Auckland Park Studios in Johannesburg at the SABC Broadcasting Center. Thank you for choosing us. Thank you for making us your number one. You could have been elsewhere, but you chose us instead, and we don't take that for granted. Welcome to a place that has you covered as far as the African music space is concerned.
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0: Keeping the music of Africa very much alive. Say Dochi coming through with the track Ogechi is from Mali. Thank you for choosing us. Thank you for making us your number one. We also had the music of Asake coming through with us, Skating. Welcome to Africa. Welcome to the motherland. It's 13 minutes after the hour of 2 o'clock Central African time. We still have you covered as far as your musical appetite is concerned. We still deliver the very best way we know how. Fatoumata Diawara, second time around, coming through. And I can tell you that we still have the phenomenal sounds of the one and only DJ EZT coming through at 2:30. But in the meantime, this is how we do it.
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0: had to bring it down a bit as we head towards the mix, our second and final mix for this week, coming through from DJ Easy T. Naima K wanting to come through and get us to fall in love again. It's a Friday and we know what we get to do. Shai Zandla is the track that I wanted to share with you, but we had played you Andy Brown from his debut album, and the track that we shared with you is Cool It Baby. That was one of the songs that got everyone noticing that as a solo career, Andy Brown is amazing. He's just out of this world type of artist. It is that time where we press play on our weekend mix, courtesy of our guest DJ. Love to our technical operator. His name is Francis Messina. He's a phenomenal guy. He takes care of us from a technical point of view. Let me drop this. Coming through and making it a point that the show runs smoothly. And we had the phenomenal Thabo Matshaka, the shy guy, coming through between 3 and 6. Otherwise, let's press play on our weekend mix, courtesy of our guest DJ, Easy T.
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1: It is the rhythm of the morning, coming at you live, large, and most definitely direct. Morris Taj is my name. Thank you very much for staying up with me and allowing me to journey through with you across the continent of Africa, bringing out the very best there is, the best there was, the best there'll ever be. You just had a fantastic mix coming through from our guest DJ. His name is Easy T, all the way from Zambia. He was here last week, and we brought him again, second time around, just to drop those mixes left, right, and center and get you ready for the weekend. I know you're gonna love everything that you did, or what's going to be coming through between 3 and 6. Someone would say, I know you're gonna dig this. Yeah, I know you're gonna love it big time. That's the fantastic sound coming through between 3 and 6, courtesy of Thabo Matshaka, the shy guy on the morning reset. Let's sound our appreciation and give a standing ovation to the one and only Francis Messina, who's been here with me since Monday. Oh man, it's Friday. Thank you very much, Franz. You've been fantastic. You've been phenomenal. We greatly appreciate you, man. He's best at our Auckland Park Studios in Johannesburg at the SABC Broadcasting Center. And I'm coming at you live from the city of Kings and Queens, Bulawayo, Zimbabwe. Top of the morning to Thabo.
2: Top of the morning, sir. Are you well?
1: I'm very well, man. Friday is here. Friday. Friday.
2: I know you gotta dig this.
1: I know, man. Ah, man. We always showing how old we're getting, man.
2: Yay! Yeah, no.
1: Yay! You remember that?
2: Yes!
1: I know you're gonna dig this.
2: I know you're gonna dig this. Yeah!
1: Hey! Yeah. The years. Man, when we have these conversations in front of our kids, they'll just look at us and say, and then. Hey,
2: exactly! What are these old men saying?
1: There's ancestors, dinosaurs, hey. They call
2: yeah,
1: us at
2: no,
1: time.
2: Exactly, I
1: but
2: know.
1: But I don't think that we are that ancient. It's just that we are in a space where we found what we love at a very tender age.
2: Nah. And then yeah. to them they think that, whoa, these fossils.
1: Yeah, you know, I sometimes sit with guys of my age and try and tell them stuff that I know within my space, within my, you know, within the space that we are in, which is music, arts and everything. Mm. And I discover that most people are not aware of that.
2: Oh, say, yes.
1: You know, what were you doing at that time? We were playing with toys and stuff like that, you know. Guys, I never played with any toys. I can't even make a wire car. You know, I can't.
2: You were busy rewinding cassettes with your ballpoint pen.
1: No, I had passed that stage. You know what I was doing?
2: Yeah.
1: You know, that stage actually came later. I was doing vinyls.
2: Yes, man, come on.
1: Yeah, I was doing vinyls. Yeah. Cassettes actually came
2: a bit later.
1: A bit later.
2: After vinyls. Yes.
1: I was telling someone that when Weekend Special was released, it was released as a single.
2: Yes.
1: So there was Weekend Special on the other side, and the other side carried the song Life Is Going On.
2: Life
1: and then there was Kaifa Semenya.
2: Mm.
1: Angelina was side A, and then side B was Zimpinkomo.
2: Oh my goodness.
1: It dropped as a single as well. So, and then albums then followed, you know, but you would always test the market with a single.
2: Exactly.
1: Yeah.
2: You've just taken me back when it comes to music. You're just giving me goosebump moments now.
1: Yeah, man. You know, I've been so much in love with music to a point that, so there are some things that I tell people and they just say, man, where do you get that information from?
2: Oh my gosh.
1: You know.
2: You know, I think had I known you back then, you could have been my best friend and I could have gotten out of all the troubles that I got myself in. We would be talking music, talking radio. That's all.
1: Exactly. You know, I was actually saying the other day that, you know, as you grow, you start realizing and getting to appreciate a lot of things. You know, Brenda Fassie. I was talking to someone just this evening and I said, you know what? There are 5 musicians that I know have taken the world by storm.
2: Mm.
1: It's Michael Jackson.
2: Oof.
1: It's Bob Marley.
2: Mm.
1: It's Brenda Fassie.
2: Mm.
1: It's Whitney Houston. Those are the guys that I know. Maybe if I was just to add Carla as well, but those are the four black artists that I know have done very extremely well, and they are unforgettable.
2: Oh my goodness.
1: Brenda is part of that. Brenda Fass is part of that. Give me any other name that you know.
2: Name number five to excuse me, to add there. Because now you went into, I was thinking Mama Miriam Makeba.
1: Yes. Miriam Makeba, yes. Mm. But you know where I was, why I stayed with those four?
2: Yeah.
1: It's because their music was more of dance. It wasn't. But with Miriam Makeba, I don't think that we can still dance to Bob Marley today.
2: You can still dance
1: to Michael Jackson. Mm. But Miriam Makeba, to me, it's an acquired taste.
2: Sure.
1: You know, while I'm not taking away the fact that we had a phenomenal artist in her, in every sense of the word. But when I talk of the type of music that you can throw at a club and just get everyone going wild, regardless of the time that you threw this track, those four actually take the cup for me.
2: Oh, yes, indeed.
1: Yeah, because when you make mention of Miriam Makeba, you have to bring in Yuma Sekela.
2: Like, I was thinking about that.
1: Yeah.
2: I had to choose between the two.
1: Door,
2: Oh my gosh.
1: Man, it's 3 o'clock. You gotta go. We know what you want to do. We know what you want to do, man. We know what's up for the morning reset. I think maybe you can just lead us into 3 o'clock by telling us what's coming up. But we have a very clear picture.
2: Coming up, we're going to be checking out Africa Rewind. We have the 2020 Pan-African Power Play. Spotlight is on Zambia today. And also Tribe Tracking in the next hour. Then the last hour, we have going to be checking out Mind Your Language. And then we look at birthday bars as well coming through. Thank you, Maurice Touch. Have an awesome weekend,
1: my brother. Thank you. May the one who sits high above and sits down below be with you. Goodness and mercy be your portion. My story has been told for this week. I set it up. I did tend it to your satisfaction. Kindly allow me to rest my case. Let's do this again, God willing, next week. Peace and love. We out.

0: 60 plus.
1: It is the Friday morning edition of our morning reset. Oh my man, what a beautiful, you know, conversation when it comes to music. I know when it comes to Morris Touch, you can feel that passion. Even when he delivers it on a daily basis. That is from midnight until 3 a.m. Central African time. He just delivers it to you in a way that I know you'd appreciate, and you could feel just passion on the airwaves where he delivers such music and such information. Let's kick off now with Kajanine Sambolera. Good morning to you through until 6 a.m. Central African time.

degrees set. It is a Friday edition of it. Chap Mummy with Leroy Sheik. Kajanin preceding this one. Sambolera at exactly 10 minutes past 3 Central African time. Good morning to you. We are on WhatsApp on +27832 88684. Gonna bring you Africa Rewind next.

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0: being in us that Friday fever. Sipokumede when days are dark, friends are few. I think a majority of us have to attest to this. We've experienced it. I hope we're not those friends who were few. King Sunny a day before this one with Samba. Let's get to Africa Rewind. Looking on this day, the 15th of May, it marks an International Day of the Families, a global observance that highlights the importance of families in promoting education, health, and well-being. In Africa, where the concept of family extends beyond blood ties and encompasses community and kinship networks, this day holds a special significance. It serves as a reminder of the invaluable role that families play in supporting individuals and strengthening the social fabric of African societies. So happy Family Day, the Day of the Family. May 15 serves as a day of remembrance for struggles and sacrifices of those who have fought for freedom and justice in Africa, from the anti-colonial movements of the 20th century to contemporary struggles for democracy and human rights. Countless individuals have dedicated their lives in advancing the cause of liberation and equality. On this day, we honor their courage, resilience, and enduring legacy. Also looking at this day, it reminds us of the challenges and injustice that persist in Africa, from political unrest, economic inequality, social injustice. Many African nations continue to grapple with complex issues that threaten the well-being of their citizens. The struggle for democracy, human rights, and sustainable development remains as urgent as ever, requiring collective actions and solidarity from all sectors of society. Coming up, we have the 2020 Pan-African Power Play, and we are going to Zambia. Remember, the spotlight has been on Southern Africa this week, and that's what we're gonna wrap up with shortly.
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All right, it is Channel Africa, the African Perspective. System just decided to freeze. And yeah, we shall continue with what we have as I was bringing you the 2020 Pan-African Power Play. So we're going to get back to it shortly and continue bringing that kind of music. And we're traveling to Zambia actually this morning. So, yeah, let's get to find out on what we can do while things are frozen at the moment as I am, you know, trying the utmost best and to press whatever it is that I can in getting it up and running again. All right, and I'm hoping that you got to enjoy that Zambian music as we shall exactly continue with it while we are getting things back up and running as well right here on the African Perspective. Don't forget still to come. That will be at as of 6 o'clock. We're gonna check out Rise and Shine, and if you are on Facebook, you will find them live on Facebook and see what is it that they do and the type of people they interview as well. And you can participate in that. Remember, there's always that comment section that is on Facebook where you can comment and get to the participate and be part of that conversation that they will have. And I know that they've had amazing interviews that they've been tracking along, you know, this beautiful continent of ours, just bringing you up to the minute stories. So as soon as that kicks off, that will be 6 a.m. Central African time. And depending on which time zone you are in, as long as you synchronize those times, and then that's when you'll be able to catch them live and see what they do. And, you know, just to get on with and being part of the continent, what happens in the continent and your comments as well, you know, in everything. Maybe just appreciation. I think stuff like that as broadcasters are things that we appreciate very much, where we would say that, you know, here comes a particular story, and in that story,

In 9 and 12 Central African time. Also, interesting stories that you will find, interesting conversations that they get into, and you being part of that, and you say, you know what, as I'm listening, and I'm also appreciating what you do, and being a part of those conversations. And you share your thoughts, you know, especially when it comes to, once again, as I reiterate, that's something of your interest. So you also go to our website, that is channelafrica.co.za, and be part of that. And you say, you know what, I want to partner with you in business as well. I want to check out what you do when it comes to business. How can I be, you know, of a partnership with you? Stuff like that is also appreciated. And also check out when it comes to the birthday celebrations, as Channel Africa turns 60 this year, what can you also find out that is of interest, you know? And what is Channel Africa looking forward to in the times to come? So, you know, stuff like that, you can be part of that. There is so much of what is happening. I mean, on the socials as well, you go there, find out, check out Channel Africa One, at Channel Africa One. You'll find us on Instagram. We are on TikTok. You'll find us on Facebook as well. Simple there, Channel Africa. So you get to all of those particular details. And as you do that, you just, you know, participate in all of those particular things and be part of that. As I'm waiting for the system, by the way, to come back this morning, and stuff has just frozen. So that is just me trying to get it back, and then back to the music and all of the features that we have. We shall get into all of those things right here on Channel Africa, the African perspective.

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0: Morning Reset on Channel Africa at the African Perspective. This is beautiful stuff that come from CK. Love, Nwantinti, aha, aha. Angela Kijo before this featuring the Soweto Gospel Choir, Sunlight to My Soul. Shasha before that, Calvin Momo and Sykes with Ndawana. Kicking off with Chris M with Kwicho Rivera from Cameroon. All right, bring out the time. It's exactly 4 a.m. Central African time. We're going to be checking out tribe tracking. Which tribe are we tracking? In fact, I'm going to give you all of those details next.
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0: Oh yes, stepping into the second hour of Morning Reset, and thank you for being part of it. We shall do this until 6 a.m. Central African time. Don't forget we're here Mondays to Fridays from 3 to 6 a.m. Central African time. And just you journeying with us and being part of it. 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Channel Africa first with the African story globally. Looking at what's coming up, tribe tracking. As we are tracking a tribe actually in northern Morocco. And which tribe is that? And I know it's of interest when it comes to the African ethnic group. We're going to get to all of those. Beke libeke.
2: Beke na pege.
0: Young Chief Mgani. What if Mgani? Let's go.
3: What if God didn't? What if I had never been blessed beyond limits? What if I was always depressed and not living? What if Squad at Campus Kalin was unwritten? And all I ever had to reflect was Bob Dylan. Josiah just decided to rest and not finish. Sia wasn't up to the test and not winning. Shabalala said in his

0: like what we do on Channel Africa, then follow us on our socials, Channel Africa One, on all social pages, and get the African perspective.
1: No, no, no, no. Oh, yeah.

0: remember how massive this song was at some stage. Asha, Jayla. And before this one, Young Chief, Wadi Fumgani. 9 minutes past 4 Central African time. It is the second hour of a morning reset, the Friday edition of it. 15th of May, 2026. All right. Let's get now to tribe tracking. We're looking at an African ethnic group, the Riffians. Yes, they are a Berber Amazigh ethnic group family. In fact, mainly living in the Rif Mountains of northern Morocco. They are known for their strong cultural identity, traditional music, and the Tarifiti language, which is part of the Amazigh language family. Historically, the Riffians became widely known for resisting Spanish and French colonial rule during the early 20th century, especially during the Rif War led by Abd el Krim. Now, the history of Riffians goes back centuries in the Rif Mountains of northern Morocco, where they developed independent tribal communities with strong Amazigh traditions and languages. They became especially famous in the 1920s during the Rif War, when Riffian fighters led by Abdel Krim fought against the Spanish and French colonial forces. Abdel Krim even established the short-lived Republic of Rif, which became an important symbol of anti-colonial resistance in African history. I know that was quite a mouthful there, and we're going to continue some more as we are looking at the Riffians on this Friday morning. And just to find out exactly some of the stuff that they did. Morning Reset on Channel Africa, the African perspective. And we bring you tribe tracking just after 4. Every day, that is Mondays to Friday.
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0: Jayce Marubeni has grown from humble beginnings to an internationally respected artist, using his music to inspire, educate, and unite audiences across the world. He's in the building. Let's chat to him.
2: I like the vibe.
3: You can sleep on the legend. There you go.
0: Ladies and gentlemen, Jayce is in the building. Let's go.

0: is Yanya on Channel Africa, the African perspective with One Side. And prior to this, Kabza De Small featuring Msaki Kusela, Friday 15th May 2026. And have you downloaded the Channel Africa app? And it is very easy as you download it and you check us out 24/7, 365, or even that time when you wake up. 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Don't forget we are on WhatsApp on +27832886684. Even that one is open 24/7, 365. You communicate and let us know where you're listening from and what have you been up to and stuff that you've got to enjoy when it comes to Channel Africa. And also on X, Instagram, TikTok and YouTube at Channel Africa 1. Otherwise, we're on Facebook. It's very simple. Channel Africa, hashtag Morning Reset. Still talking about the Raphian of today, actually, in finding out they are that indigenous Amazigh Berber people. And I mentioned that they're in the mountains of the Rif region in northern Morocco, with a large community also living across Europe due to migration, especially in countries like the Netherlands. That's where you'll find them today. You'll also find them in Belgium. They're in Spain. In fact, many speak the Tarifit language, maintaining strong cultural traditions, music, and identity. Today, Rifians are involved in modern business, politics, sports, and entertainment, while continuing to advocate for economic development and a greater recognition of their region and the Amazigh heritage. That is the Rifians. That's where you will find today. And as we're looking at tribe tracking, we shall do this next week once again, tracking another tribe and find out who they are, looking at their history and how is life at the moment when it comes to that ethnic group.
1: It's your birthday.
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4: The Alexandra Regional Court in Johannesburg, South Africa, has sentenced Abelamine Mugabe to 24 months in prison or a $24,000 fine for pointing a toy firearm, as well as 18 months imprisonment or a $12,000 fine for being in the country illegally. Meanwhile, his co-accused Tobias Matuhodze has been sentenced to 3 years imprisonment.
5: So basically what the magistrate said was that, you know, he has taken into consideration that the complainant or the victim did in fact withdraw the charges. So both of the accused will actually have to be deported. He is to be escorted by the investigating officer. However, in terms of Matonze, he will in fact have to serve his prison time, and thereafter he will in fact also be deported back to Zimbabwe.
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your faves, send your old all in you. And before this one, a classic Magic System, Premier Gawur. Oh, what a song it is. And we'll kick it off with Was Is Diop with Doxu. All right, as we continue right here on the Morning Reset on Channel Africa, the African perspective on this Friday morning, and hoping that yours is a fantastic one. And especially if you're choosing to start the day with us, and depending on the region that you are in at the moment. But you've chosen us to say, you know what, I'm going to stick around with you and enjoy what you do as Channel Africa. And on top of that, we're hoping that you are celebrating also, as we shall be doing that this year, Channel Africa's 60th birthday. And you being part of it, I mean, you matter greatly. As I mentioned that when you go on the socials on Facebook, that is Channel Africa's Facebook, where you will go live and at exactly 6 a.m. Central African time. So if you synchronize your

Time With Our Time. It'll be part of Rise and Shine with Peter Ndoro and Tshepiso Makwetla. That is right here on the Friday edition of that. 9 to 12, we have The Journal with Matseko Musito. Don't miss that one as well. Great interviews that happen and awesome music in between. Lulu Kabu joins us between 12 and 1 p.m. on Africa Update. And 1 and 2 p.m. it is Voodoo Afrique in France with Joël Muteba. That's another one not to miss as well. And for 2 to 3 p.m. Darubini ya Africa Kiswahili with Ayama Shekifu. Don't miss it as well. 2 to 3 p.m. Central African time. We have the upside, Popin Chongwana and Ntsako Mhlanga, 3 to 6 a.m. 3 to 6 p.m. Central African time. And then Africa in Business, Tami Ngubeni, that is 6 to 7 p.m. Mada Piri, that is Mada Stella Piri, Zochitika, Chinyanja. Don't forget that happens between 7 and 8 p.m. Central African time. 8 to 9 p.m. we have Mariamo Kumalo with Kaleide Scorpio in Portuguese. Mposi Tole has Africa World Hour, 9 to 10 p.m. Central African time. And we're going to be checking out African Diaries, wrapping up Friday with Tish Matez from 10 to midnight. All of that this coming Friday, the 15th of May, 2026. And hoping that you're going to enjoy it to the full. As far as the morning reset, we have more music and a whole lot more that is yet to come.

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0: edition of it. This is Malik Berry with My Way. Prior to this, Cesare Evora, Carnaval de São Vicente. That's a classic right there. And the remix team, Adekunle Gold, hanging out with Lucky Day. Sinner, gonna check out now the final hour. And I'll give you all of the details of what's coming up and all the things that you can look forward to.
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4: 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Channel Africa, the first with African story globally. Coming up this last hour, we have Mind Your Language. There is a word I'm looking for that we're going to get to, as well as birthday bars and finding out who's celebrating today. Interesting human beings that are celebrating, and we'll get to the socials and find out yours as well, if it's your birthday. And then we wrap up with the Motivation Minute. We're still going to chat to Rise and Shine as well. And I believe I've invaded their studio. It's going to be one of those mornings. Ha! You're here! Because I broadcast from a different studio, all right? Okay, let's continue with this. Shekinah, brand new stuff featuring Brandon Ludlow on this one. Currently on Africa Chart Toppers Top 20 Countdown. Say you love me. Please. I beg. Do we need to beg, though? Come on!

0: 7 minutes past 5 Central African time, morning reset on Channel Africa. This is Latan with the Charlie Poppy, Edo West, as well as Terry the Voice, Jess Arawa. Before this, Shekinah, brand new stuff featuring Brandon Dudu, Say You Love Me. It is now time for Mind Your Language Africa.
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0: The word for today is what I come and do every day. 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Man, nearly gave away that number. Just imagine. Oh my goodness. Anyway, mind your language, your radio for this morning. What is it in your language? You let us know and you tell us, when, you know, just to explain. How would you explain it in your language? 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

0: a song named after you. I think I'd wear a name tag. Especially when the song is popular at that moment. Whenever it goes, I'll be like, hey, everybody look. LAX featuring Olamide with Belinda. Before this one, DJ Snake and the Shark here with Worship. Mind Your Language.
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0: And the word for this morning is radio. And once again, your explanation matters. What is radio in your language? And here it is.
1: I'm a friend of the wireless. Hello, I'm a friend of the wireless. 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Chifofuni vila. Yeah, we need to talk about radio. You know, radio is very important to each and every one. If you have radio, you can listen to some other programs which maybe you have not expected that you can. It happened, isn't it? Even the music. We listen on radio. Sometimes you can find like you are listening the music. Well, if you talk about radio is very important to each and everyone, because you know that radio is the only way which you can make you to know some other programs of what is happening in the country or in this world. It's because of wireless. So you know that wireless is it's because of radio. So you know radio. Even the music, we also listen on the radio. You can see that radio is very important to each and every one.
0: Thank you very much.
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0: Merci. Well, appreciate that. That is Mind Your Language on this Friday morning.
4: 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Africa.
0: We're going to bring you birthday bars coming through. We still have a chat with Rise and Shine. And then a Motivation Minute coming through as well.
5: Different places. One rhythm. One people. Same pulse. Celebrating us. All Africa Month long. Channel Africa. The African perspective. On Channel Africa. 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

0: with a goguru. 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
1: Big song, steal this one. That is Wizkid and Asake, Chocodo. If you check out all the streaming platforms, doing still doing very well, man. Khalid, before this one, Didi, old school, my word. Tito M, my Yapi Snare, featuring Burna Boy, Chualabam. And Tyler, featuring Zara Larson, She Did It Again. 5:40 Central African Time, it is Channel Africa, The African Perspective. Morning Reset, we do this Mondays to Fridays, and thank you for being part of it. Right now, though, it's time to celebrate today's birthdays.
2: The birthday bars. The birthday bars.

0: right. Happy birthday to you if you're celebrating today. Kevin Lubinda was born on 15 May 1963. 62 years of age, a Zambian lawyer, politician known for serving in major government roles, including Minister of Justice and Minister of Foreign Affairs, for being a senior figure in the Patriotic Front Party of Zambia. On this day in 1973, Patrick Moyo was born, making him 52 years of age. Former South African football striker, best known for playing for clubs such as Kaizer Chiefs, SuperSport United. I think he played for a club in the Eastern Cape as well. Was it the Mthatha Parks, I think? Anyway, during his career, he became known for his goal-scoring ability and was one of well-known forwards in South African football during the late 90s and 2000s. Also today, 1995, Ihioma Namdi, born today, 31 years of age, Nigerian model and beauty queen, who became widely known after winning the Most Beautiful Girl in Nigeria pageant. That was in 2014, later representing Nigeria at the Miss World 2014 competition. All right, let's check out the socials. Happy birthday to Twice David, Nelly C. Wee, Neshi Keswa, Shetty Mashiko, Nokuzola Claudia Sikakani, Smarties Fiso, Rapsa Kia Kuhile, Rosemary Ndawonde, Refilwe Mukwena, Mucho Jackie Kilezi, Wilson Mwanjala, Snenhlanhla Nkosi Mane, Unity Law, Portia Hlongwane, all celebrating their birthdays today. And if it's yours, we celebrate with you and say happy! Don't forget Rise and Shine coming through. That is, we're going to be chatting to them in about 17 minutes' time. We still have Motivation Minute coming as well. And news at 6 a.m. Central African Time with Jwalani Tulongwebe. Happy birthday!
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And Channel Africa is turning 60 this year.

0: this is BN, man of the moment in East Africa. So much of what is happening in his life. He's got the number one song. That one has been number one on Africa chart toppers. This is, in fact, this one features Adekunle Gold, Shine TTW, No Wahala. Yeah, no worries. It's a Friday. We're all excited. Everybody's just happy. See the energy in studio. Come on! Some tip before this one, another man of the moment with Tato Hansi Tandaza. All right, we have Rise and Shine. We're gonna find out what's happening on this Friday morning. We'll get to all of that next.
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0: All right, it is 5:54 Central African time. And we're going to be chatting to Rise and Shines. Tsepiso Mokoetla, good morning to you.
3: Hey, Tabo, hi. So you're so infectious that one can't even help but just go along with it, you know? How are you this morning?
0: I'm well, thank you. And hoping that all is going well with you.
3: Well, we persevere, don't we? And we're just grateful for life. So let's tell you what's coming up on Rise and Shine this morning. So we'll be speaking to Ghana's ambassador to South Africa, His Excellency Benjamin Anani Kwashi. He's confirmed that a plane carrying about 300 Ghanaians is due to depart South Africa any day now. So we'll be speaking to him about this. Last time we spoke to him regarding the situation, the anti-foreigner sentiment in South Africa, he was very adamant that diplomatic relations between the two countries are still intact and that there's nothing to worry about. So we need to find out the reason behind this about turn. And then we'll be looking at this. Africa, home to one of the world's greatest genetic diversity, yet Africans remain vastly underrepresented in the genomic databases shaping modern medicine. So we'll be speaking about this. It's something that I'm very fascinated with and excited about. That's Professor Mosoka Fala, who's going to be speaking to us. And that's what's coming up on Rise and Shine this morning. I almost said Africa World Hour, but it is Rise and Shine.
0: You're still there.
3: Do you know, I think sometimes you get so used to saying something and it just becomes a part of you. And if you think about it, you have to, else you end up saying the wrong name.
0: Exactly.
3: And then you look like you're not present.
0: But
3: it's just part of you.
0: I get you 100%. I've got a song for you.
3: Oh,
0: yeah, wrap up.
3: I love this for
0: you. It's that drop the mic moment.
3: Oh, I
0: where
3: love
0: I
3: this
0: leave,
3: for us.
0: Yeah?
3: Okay.
0: And I don't look back.
3: Bring it.
0: Let's get to Motivational Minute first, and then we'll get to that song that is coming up.
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0: Okay, getting ready for my Motivational Minute.
4: If you want to celebrate it, and that I will only go to places and be in spaces where I'm celebrated, where I'm loved, where I am seen. Because listen, I could have gone and tried to fight for me to be at Ford. I've gone to find a way for me to fight to work at Vogue when there was greatness waiting for me. You know? And I think that those are things that you just have to keep moving. You have to trust the process of those.
0: All right, that is Motivational Minute.
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0: Her name is Achieng Agutu. Thank you for this week. Kenyan-born content creator, motivational speaker, and social media personality known for energy, confidence, and positive messages about self-love and empowerment. She gained popularity online through her humorous and inspiring videos, especially on platforms like TikTok, Instagram, where many fans call her the tantalizing confidence queen. Yes, we'll find another motivation for this coming week. I'm back on Saturday, that is between midday until 2 p.m. Central African time, counting down the top 20 countdown on Africa Chart Toppers. Here is this song, Kefa Semenya, Matswale. Ah! You know the message is said in this song, but we love it.

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1: 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Good morning.
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2: Thanks, Tipiso, and good morning. South Africa's President Cyril Ramaphosa says that he is waiting for the Madlanga Commission of Inquiry outcomes before deciding whether to fire Police Minister Senzo Mchunu, who is currently on special leave. Ramaphosa was answering oral questions in the National Assembly. The question about Mchunu's possible dismissal was a follow-up question from the Democratic Alliance Member of Parliament, Nesli Sheriff, on the sacking of the Social Development Minister, Sisisi Dolashe. She questioned Ramaphosa on the minister's suspension for long period while he is still receiving a full salary. But Ramaphosa says that Mchunu's fate is yet to be decided. Meanwhile, the president says that he will not disclose his reasons for dismissing the Minister of Social Development. He's replaced Dolashe with the minister in the presidency, Sindisiwe Chikunga, who will act in the portfolio. Dolashe came under fire for misleading Parliament about vehicles that she received as donations for the African National Congress Women's League, as well as revelations about irregular appointments and contract extensions in her department. Answering oral questions in the House, Ramaphosa was asked if the public could be appraised of how he reached his decision.
3: The President is never required to disclose the reasons why they appoint or disappoint, in other words, remove any member of the executive. And I intend to stick by that convention and practice.
2: Former President of South Africa, Jacob Zuma, has instructed his lawyers to appeal the judgment of the Pietermaritzburg High Court that the long-running arms deal trial must continue despite any further legal delays. Justice Nkosinathi Cele granted the state's so-called Stop Stalingrad application and ordered that both Zuma and a representative of a French arms deal company be physically present when proceedings begin in February next year. But Mzwane Lemanyi from the Jacob Zuma Foundation says that no single judge can willy-nilly erase or rewrite the Constitution, which guarantees several substantive and procedural rights to all accused persons.
4: The foundation is dismayed at the ruling of the Pietermaritzburg High Court. That ruling, in fact, it undermines the entire fairness of the criminal justice system. As we speak here and now, the SCA is still seized with the matter of President Zuma and Thales, who are arguing for a permanent stay based on the fact that witnesses that must be called to testify on this thing, in fact, all of them have died. So we are saying that it's impossible to proceed with this case. Now, for the Pietermaritzburg High Court to just close its eyes on this because they want to deviate their attention from the impeachment here and want to headline with Zuma, we are not going to accept that.
2: Sudanese people, or more than 40% of the population, are facing acute hunger. According to a report by a global hunger monitor, the spread of hunger and famine has become a hallmark of the three-year-old war in Sudan, which is estimated to have killed thousands of people, as well as devastating the economy and agriculture and displacing 14 million people. Sudan's rainy season, which begins around July and coincides with the Lena planting season, is expected to also worsen the conditions. And then finally, in Britain, a key member of Keir Starmer's government has resigned. The Health Secretary, Wes Streeting, says that he's lost confidence in the leadership of the Prime Minister. Streeting is expected to launch a leadership challenge against Sir Keir, but that hasn't happened yet. The BBC's Ian Watson has the details.
5: It doesn't trigger anything formally yet, but I think it's an interesting approach from Wes Streeting and Major News. He's now resigned as Health Secretary. We all know he was planning a leadership bid, but I think there's some really interesting paragraphs in his resignation letter. He says very clearly that the country faces big challenges that require a bold vision and bigger solutions than we are offering. So not even implicit, pretty explicit criticism of Keir Starmer's approach. But then it gets interesting. In the next paragraph, he says, it's clear you, i.e. Keir Starmer, will not lead the Labour Party into the next general election. Labour MPs and Labour unions want to debate about what comes next.
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6: And coming up in your sports news this hour, Mamelodi Sundowns are well as far to meet in the first leg final of the CAF Champions League this weekend, while the unstoppable Jannik Sinner breaks Novak Djokovic's record in Rome. I'll tell you more at 6:30.

0: 6 minutes past six Central African time. A very good morning to you. Thank you so much indeed for joining us. This is the first hour of the Friday edition of Rise and Shine. And Tsepiso Makwetla, I think you can see the elevated voice and joy in my heart. Because it's Friday.
1: Because of gadgetry. Tell the people the truth. Your love for gadgetry.
0: I do love gadgets, I must say. But it is Friday as well.
1: It's Friday. It's been a long week.
0: But we invite you to stay connected to Africa and the world right here on Channel Africa, the international voice of the South African Broadcasting Corporation, broadcasting live from our studios here in Johannesburg, South Africa. And guess what? You can listen and even watch anywhere. All you've got to do is go to our primary page. That's channelafrica.co.za. And you'll find everything that you need to fully immerse yourself in the Channel Africa experience. 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And do you know what, Tsepiso?
1: Peter?
0: Channel Africa is first with the African story globally.
1: And you know that's because we not only reflect the African perspective from the heart of the continent, we are in the diaspora.
0: Yes.
1: And that's where we also get our news, views, analysis from. So those are the faces, those are the voices that we interact with. And you are one of those, wherever you are listening, watching from. So please share your thoughts on some of the stories that we're covering, or maybe that we're not reflecting, that is dominating discussions wherever you are. So shall we tell them what's coming up this morning? French President Emmanuel Macron concluding his African tour with talks in Ethiopia that focused, among other issues, the long-standing question of Africa's representation on the United Nations Security Council. And South Africa's former president, Jacob Zuma, has instructed his lawyers to appeal the judgment of the Pietermaritzburg High Court that the long-running arms deal trial must continue despite any further legal delays. I wonder numerically how many legal challenges former President Jacob Zuma has mounted, particularly on this one alone.
0: Yeah.
1: Against, I wonder.
0: I'm going to do some research. We know that it's 20 years old.
1: Yeah, but I just, I can't imagine the legal fees.
0: Talk about,
1: of this.
0: What is it when you kick the can down the road? Stalingrad.
1: Oh, yes. I was going to say kick the can down the road.
0: Yeah, there's Rise and Shine on this Friday morning.
2: 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Et êtes-vous qualifié pour travailler en Afrique du Sud? 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
3: Wake up to the stories shaping your day. Rise and Shine with Peter Ndoro and Tsepiso Makwetla.
1: Okay.
0: Yeah, so.
1: Shall we start with the Africa Roundup? Okay, so it's time now for our daily Africa Roundup. So each morning, just after the 6 o'clock news, we bring you a concise update on the key developments shaping the continent and the world over the past 3-4 hours. And of course, we also look at some of the stories that are likely to be headlines the 24 hours next. The insights come from our team of journalists, analysts, and newsmakers. We place the day's biggest stories into context, helping you stay informed, connected, and prepared for the day ahead. So we begin here in South Africa, where former President Jacob Zuma has instructed his lawyers to appeal the judgment of the Pietermaritzburg High Court that the long-running arms deal trial must continue despite any further legal delays. Justice Nkosinathi Chili granted the state's so-called Stop Stalingrad application and ordered that both Zuma and a representative of the French arms company Thales be physically present when proceedings begin in February next year. Mswanele Manyi is from the Jacob Zuma Foundation.
4: The foundation is dismayed at the ruling of the Pietermaritzburg High Court. That ruling, in fact, undermines the entire fairness of the criminal justice system. As we speak here and now, the SCA is still seized with the matter of President Zuma and Thales, who are arguing for a permanent stay based on the fact that witnesses that must be called to testify on this thing, in fact, all of them have died. So we're saying that it's impossible to proceed with this case. Now, for the Pietermaritzburg High Court to just close its eyes on this because they want to deviate their attention from the impeachment here and want to headline with Zuma, we are not going to accept that.
0: Rwandan President Paul Kagame delivered a strong call for deeper regional integration, accelerated investment and private sector-led growth on the first day of the Africa CEO Forum in Kigali, Rwanda. Addressing thousands of business leaders, policymakers and investors from across the continent, President Kagame underscored the need for Africa to shape its own economic future through innovation, collaboration and bold leadership.
5: If you look at in the area of green energy, and this continent is home to 60% of solar potential, 60%. Then if you look at the critical minerals that talked about, all of them, or the majority, are on the continent for making batteries and so on and so forth. And different powers are fighting over that. But Africa, that has a lot of that, is silent.
1: And French President Emmanuel Macron concluding his African tour with talks in Ethiopia that focused, among other issues, on the long-standing question of Africa's representation on the United Nations Security Council. Macron, who visited Egypt, Kenya and Ethiopia during the trip, called for greater African representation in international institutions such as the Security Council. The Secretary General of the United Nations, Antonio Guterres, echoed Macron's remarks, saying the world would benefit from a more inclusive UN Security Council.
6: At the same time, we stand firmly with the people of Ethiopia and the people of Africa in their calls for a just representation across the institutions of global governance. And this means reforming the Security Council to reflect today's world and to redress the historical injustice against Africa by making its permanent representation a priority to enhance the Council's legitimacy and effectiveness.
0: Sudanese people, or more than 40% of the population, are facing acute hunger. According to a report by a global hunger monitor, the spread of hunger and famine has become a hallmark of the three-year-old war in Sudan, which is estimated to have killed hundreds of thousands of people, as well as devastating the economy and agriculture and displacing 14 million people. Sudan's rainy season, which begins around July and coincides with the leaner planting season, is expected to also worsen conditions. And that's how we come to the end of today's Africa Roundup. We'll have more for you on Monday after the 6 o'clock news. Stay with us. So much more still to come right here on Channel Africa's Rise and Shine.
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1: It is 16 minutes past 6. Good morning. If you've just joined Rise and Shine with myself, Tshepiso Magwetla, and Peter Ndoro, welcome to it. We're bringing you 3 hours of the latest news developments and, of course, stories that we come across that are of interest, that are informative. So do stay with us until 9 a.m. We take you first to the United Nations in New York, where agencies are warning that Israeli military operations and surging settler attacks in the occupied West Bank are killing and maiming Palestinian children. The agencies include the UN Children's Fund and the World Health Organization that have also pointed out that tens of thousands of Palestinian children with life-changing injuries continue to lack access to treatment and rehabilitation in Gaza. Shimon Bryce Pease reports.
2: UNICEF says some 70 children have been killed in the region since January 2025, at least one on average every week.
3: January 2025 and today, at least one Palestinian child has been killed on average every single week in the occupied West Bank, including East Jerusalem. So that's 70 Palestinian children killed in this time frame. Now, 93% of those were killed by Israeli forces, and a further 850 Palestinian children were injured. Most of those killed or wounded were done by live ammunition. March 2026 saw the highest number of Palestinians injured by settler attacks in the last 20 years. And we're seeing attacks become increasingly coordinated. So documented incidents include children shot, stabbed, children beaten, and children pepper sprayed.
2: He visited the region, said 347 Palestinian children from the West Bank were being held in Israeli military detention for alleged security-related offences, the highest number in 8 years. He also described meeting an 8-year-old who had been beaten with a piece of wood in a settler attack and hospitalised for head injuries.
3: Little 8-year-old Ezeldin was beaten with a piece of wood and hospitalised for head injuries. His mother had both her arms broken when she reached across to protect her 4-month-old baby, putting therefore her arms between her baby and the attacker's club. I walked with school children through the West Bank so as to try and help them avoid any attacks. And it's interesting to watch them walk. They don't walk in a straight line because they're constantly looking over their shoulder. This is a walk through to school. It's become a walk through fear.
2: While the World Health Organization says 10,000 children in the devastated strip live with life-changing injuries.
4: At the same time, of the 2,277 people that have had a limb amputated, less than 25% have been fitted with permanent prosthetics. This due to severe shortage of prosthetics in Gaza. Of rehabilitation-related supplies are pending clearance to enter Gaza, with waiting times ranging from 130 days to more than a year. Pending items include things such as wheelchairs, prosthetic limbs, and basic rehabilitation equipment such as stationary bicycles. And every day that rehabilitation services in Gaza remain under-resourced is a day that preventable disability risks become permanent.
2: More broadly, the UN Office for the Coordination of Humanitarian Affairs says 18,000 patients in Gaza remain without urgently needed treatment.
5: ISIS in the enclave continues to be characterized by widespread destruction, mass displacement, and the near collapse of essential services. And while the ceasefire between Israel and Hamas is technically still in place, it's increasingly fragile and under heavy strain amid continued Israeli military strikes targeting Hamas operatives and infrastructure. The militant group that continues to assert control and influence in the Strip has rejected ceasefire demands to fully disarm. Shervin Bryce-Pease, SABC News, New York.
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0: Wake up to the stories shaping your day. Rise and shine with Peter Ndoro and Sibiso Makwetla.
9: The just opened Africa CEO Forum in Kigali in Rwanda has brought together presidents from several African countries, executives from major international financial institutions, global organizations, and policymakers from around the world. Now, this two-day summit is serving as a major platform for discussions on how Africa can navigate growing global economic and security challenges whilst also redefining its role in an increasingly uncertain world. Channel Africa correspondent Silvanus Karemera prepared the following report.
10: From the opening session of the forum, discussion focused heavily on how Africa can position itself amid the many challenges facing the world. The speakers highlighted the numerous difficulties confronting the continent while also exploring ways Africa can overcome them. The leaders noted that Africa's long-standing problems have largely been linked to weak and inconsistent leadership and governance across the continent. However, they said these challenges have now intensified because of the ongoing global crisis, particularly the conflict in the Middle East and other international tensions. Rwandan President Paul Kagame, who officially opened the summit, said Africa has fallen behind despite having every reason and opportunity to make significant progress.
11: Africa will be having the largest middle class in the world. So how can we have these resources? And then we are here wondering how to overcome some of the challenges that are brought by the geopolitics that we talk about or the crisis that we see happening in every... So we need to come together and do something about it. It's doing something about it. The rest we know. And Amir Ariaron was talking about what we lose by not doing a number of things. We lose a lot more even by not doing what we have to do.
10: For many years, Africa has lagged behind in industrial development and in providing essential services to its citizens. But leaders at the forum said the continent must now assert its right to use its vast natural resources to drive industrial transformation and improve the welfare of its people. Nigerian billionaire industrialist Abdul Samad Rabiu, who is attending the forum, said the gathering comes at a time when the global order is rapidly changing, a situation that could leave Africa even further behind if urgent and deliberate action is not taken. Rabiu appeared to challenge African leaders directly while outlining what he believes must be done quickly for Africa to move forward.
12: Africa's next phase of transformation hinges on five transformations: capital, policy, infrastructure, value addition, and integration. Capital to finance ambition. Policy to enable execution. Infrastructure, the foundation of growth. Value addition to unlock the full value of our resources. And integration to unlock scale.
10: Leaders at the forum emphasized that Africa does not only need good policies, but also strong systems to ensure those policies are properly implemented. Nigerian President Bola Ahmed Tinubu, also in attendance, challenged Africans against lacking continental platform that could serve as a linking for different services.
13: And speaking for Africa, as African champion, putting our spirit behind what we so talk about is creating a platform. Look around the entire continent. 54 countries. There's none of us without a particular commodity available in the country or the other. Why not start an exchange commodity platform?
10: Adrian Fielding, the spokesperson for the Africa CEO Forum, described the essence of the forum and how much the continent has gained over at least the last 2 years.
14: Look at this in two ways. One is the direct, tangible outcomes. So in the last 2 years, there have been over a billion in deals signed that we know of. Crucially, there's the indirect. There's literally hundreds of relationships that would never have happened other than at the Africa CEO Forum, because the Africa CEO Forum is really the platform where East and West, Franco, Anglo, Lusophone, and Arabic-speaking Africa come together. I can't think of a single other summit where that really is the case.
10: Presidents from Kenya, Rwanda, Mauritania, Togo, and Nigeria, as well as Vice President of Gabon, are attending the two-day Africa CEO Forum in Kigali. Silvanus Kalemera reporting for Channel Africa in Kigali.
1: South Africa's Constitutional Court is hearing a challenge by a jailed former celebrity doctor, Nandipha Makutumana, over the circumstances surrounding her return from Tanzania in 2023. Her lawyer, advocate Anton Katz, argues that she was abducted rather than lawfully extradited after she and her partner, convicted rapist and murderer Thabo Bester, were arrested while on the run following Bester's escape from the Mangaung Correctional Centre. Tabiso Khatebe reports.
15: Makutumana approached the Constitutional Court after the Supreme Court of Appeal dismissed her appeal to have her 2023 deportation from Tanzania to South Africa declared unlawful. Her legal representative, Advocate Anton Katz, says Makutumana's deportation was an abduction disguised as a lawful extradition.
16: And in order to appreciate what this concept of a disguised extradition is, we would submit at first principle one looks at what is an extradition and what is something else. And I'll use the something else for light-hand deportation. And we say that an extradition is a bilateral event between two states, a requesting and a requested state.
15: Counsel for the South African Police Service, Neil Snellenberg, says claims that Makutumana was arrested and abducted in Tanzania are baseless and invalid. Responding to questions from Chief Justice Mandisa Maya, Snellenberg told the Apex Court that Makutumana consented to return to South Africa.
17: My interest is, what was the intention of going to Tanzania? Was it to assist in the deportation or to have an extradition process?
18: When that first team went, they went after they received the information to Tanzania, obviously to go and gather information. What they say is in the papers, sorry Justice, in their minds there would have need to be certain things, verifying that Mr. Bester is. Mr. Bester was one of them.
15: Legal representative for the Home Affairs Department, Nicole Mayette, argued that no evidence exists that Makutumana was arrested in Tanzania.
19: The applicant has not made out a case for the relief that she seeks, because there is no evidence that she was arrested by any South African officials, both the South African police as well as the sixth respondent who had no powers in Tanzania. There's no evidence of collusion.
15: Mthunzi Maga, from the Director of Public Prosecution, says the South African Police Service followed all the necessary legal processes when they entered Tanzania. He says judgment on this matter is critical, as it will set a precedent.
20: We're saying we played a minimal role of being supportive to Home Affairs and did not interfere or participate in the process undertaken by Tanzanian authorities. And as such, it will be important for the court to make a pronouncement so that moving forward, we have a reference point, which is authority being case law from the apex court in the land. And I am saying that given the meticulous manner in which our counsel presented arguments today, we are hopeful that Dr. Makutumana eventually will face the trial and respond to the charges preferred against him.
15: Judgment has been reserved. I'm Tabiso Khadebe in Johannesburg.
1: It's 6:30. Let's take you back to the news desk, where Nolutando Buthelezi is standing by with the latest highlights.
3: SABC News. Headlines. The African Perspective.
21: President Cyril Ramaphosa says that it is too early to make definite conclusion about the success rate of the deployment of the South African National Defence Force members to gang, drug-ridden and illegal mining areas. He was answering oral questions in the National Assembly yesterday. Meanwhile, a UN-sponsored report says that Somalia is facing its worst hunger crisis in years, with a high risk of famine in a southern district. The report warns that the East African nation is facing a similar fate to 4 years ago. And the U.S. Supreme Court has temporarily preserved mail order access to America's most widely used abortion pill. Details at the top of the hour.
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9: It's the weekend. It's Friday. And when it comes to the world of sport, this is a day of anticipation because so much is happening in terms of sport. And to tell us what we can look forward to, we say good morning to you, Musibudi Rachel Makura.
3: Sports on Channel Africa. The African Perspective.
22: Thank you, Peter. A very good morning from the sports desk. Well, Portuguese national Nuno Santos insists this is not the time for South Africa's Mamelodi Sundowns to dwell on recent disappointments as they now prepare for what he describes as the toughest assignment of the season on Sunday. The midfielder was speaking ahead of Sundowns' first leg clash against AS FAR in the CAF Champions League, a final just days after their Betway Premiership title hope suffered a major setback. The Brazilians went down 3-2 to Tears Galaxy on Tuesday night, a result that handed rivals Orlando Pirates the advantage in the title race. Now, Santos has now urged his teammates to shift their focus to the final, as the squad cannot afford to carry the emotional baggage of their domestic frustrations into a match of this magnitude.
23: Every game, it's difficult. Not only this one, but the previous ones in the Champions League were all difficult. No game is easy for us. We know that. We know the responsibility that we have. And I think now we move our focus for what's coming, and that's the first leg of the Champions League. So we cannot do anything to change whatever happened before. So total focus on the first leg of the Champions League.
22: Meanwhile, Mexican legend Guillermo Ochoa has hit the training pitch after long absence in preparations for a friendly international match against Ghana as a build-up match to the 2026 FIFA World Cup opening match continues. Now, Mexico will take on South Africa in Mexico City on the 11th of June, this to open the global football spectacle. The goalkeeper Ochoa is likely to be part of coach Javier Aguirre's World Cup squad. The 40-year-old is set to become one of just a few players to appear at 6 World Cup. Other stars include the likes of Lionel Messi as well as Cristiano Ronaldo, but Ochoa has suggested this year's addition will likely be his last. Meanwhile, midfielder Eric Lira says he's excited to play alongside his childhood hero.
24: Memo es un icono para todos. Siempre es...
25: Memo is an icon for us all. He's such a figure. Because when I grew up watching the Mexico squad, Guillermo Ochoa was the goalkeeper. So to be with him in the cafeteria and

0: advised. Now, sports medicine expert Dr. Chris Millington of the Imperial College in London says the proposed planned 3-minute hydration breaks in each half may not be sufficient and could also have unintended consequences for spectators.
1: The physiological research suggests that the enforced water breaks during each half will not be enough to mitigate heat strain in many circumstances. I think the evidence suggests that in order to fully mitigate it, you'd need to have an extended halftime break as well. And obviously, these strategies are for the players. I think that a greater focus needs to be placed on fans. You know, if you have a longer halftime, a longer match, fans are outside in those conditions.
0: Onto this now, South African rugby has been dealt a major blow ahead of the 2027 Rugby World Cup, with Springbok prop Asinathi Ntlabakanye handed an 18-month doping ban after testing positive for a banned substance, DHEA. Now, the 27-year-old Lions front rower admitted using the testosterone-boosting substance, believing it was permitted, but an independent tribunal ruled against him after charges were brought by the South African Institute for Drug-Free Sport. The suspension begins immediately and is expected to rule Ntlabakanye out of the next Rugby World Cup in Australia, although he still has 21 days to appeal the sanction. The Lions say they will continue supporting the player during this process. And finally, Jannik Sinner has broken Novak Djokovic's all-time record of successive match wins at the ATP Masters 1000 tournaments by recording the 32nd straight victory of his historic streak to reach the Italian Open semifinals. The Italian world number one overpowered 12th seed Andrei Rublev 6-2 and 6-4 to continue his bid to join Djokovic as only the second man to win all 9 Masters 1000 titles, the sport's highest level below the Grand Slams. Now, Sinner appears in unstoppable form just before the French Open. The only major standing between him and a career Grand Slam begins on the 24th of May. He has also joined Spanish great Rafael Nadal as the only other man to reach semifinals at each of the first 5 Masters 1000 events in a season, and will face Russian Daniil Medvedev for a place in the final showpiece on Sunday. 6:38 a.m. Central African time, and that's a wrap from the sports desk, the first hour of Africa Rise and Shine. So do remember, for any sports stories you'd like to share with us, send us an email to newsroom@channelafrica.co.za or give us a call on +27 11714 4459. I'm back with more sports news in the next hour. For Channel Africa Sport, I am Musibudi Rachel Makura.
2: 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The African perspective.
3: And that brings the time to, 21 minutes to 7. So just a quick look before you do your This Day in History. But I just want to tell you what some of the trending stories are on X, Peter. And I know one of them was that of Prime Minister Benjamin Netanyahu,
4: yes,
3: claiming that he has had a meeting with the UAE leader Sheikh Mohammed bin Zayed. Yeah, so, and it's both interesting, the two conflicting statements. The UAE denying this meeting has ever taken place, but the apparently reports, including the Haaretz reporting, that there actually has been confirmation of this meeting taking place. And that, of course, begs the question, how does it tip the scales? Yeah. And Iran, obviously, would probably find this as confirmation of what
4: For
3: it's been.
4: Me, there's only one person who can stop this, outside of the main players, and that is Xi Jinping, because Iran is a major trading partner with China. The US needs China, and they are joined at the hip.
3: I mean, did you see that meet between Xi Jinping the tone was absolutely different between very diplomatic

0: from Xi Jinping, whereas President Trump,
1: the
0: comments that he's making,
1: he's the one guy I think who can stop this thing.
0: Interesting one to ponder. We're going to take a look at your business news in just a moment.
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3: Daddy, let's see. Let's talk about music as connection. How do the Basotho people or the Basotho nation, perhaps you can go back to Moshoeshoe days as well.
4: People were mostly relying on agriculture. And there was what was called Matsema. A Matsema would mean coming together and plowing a certain field. And in that, they will have to see. And the music was part of that. And this is where they had the likes of Mohobelo or the likes of Mohibo, all those traditional dances.
3: Right.
4: And even when they were having feasts, like marriage feasts, you'd have those. So music has always been part and parcel of their daily journey, whether they were mourning, whether they were rejoicing, whether they were doing that intensive manual.
3: Mahlomola Letsie, he is member of the Lesotho Historian Association.
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1: Right, let's find out what's been happening in the world of business news, commerce, industry, economics, and at the business desk is our very own Buntle Headbush. Good morning.
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5: Thanks, Peter. Good morning. And our first look at the business news this morning. The Moroccan government plans to add $2 billion to its 2026 budget to finance measures to cushion the impact of the Middle East conflict on the domestic market. The unprecedented energy supply disruption that has resulted from the war in the Middle East is particularly painful for Morocco, which imports most of its oil, gas, and coal needs and has no domestic refining capacity. The government says a budget adjustments aims to allocate necessary reserve funds to address potential consequences should the current situation persist, particularly in relation to supporting citizens' purchasing power. The measures include subsidies to keep prices of cooking gas, transport services, and electricity stable. The International Monetary Fund says talks with Zambia on a new support program have made progress, with negotiations expected to continue after the country's general elections in August. The IMF says Zambian authorities remain committed to economic reforms, including fiscal consolidation, while protecting social spending. The fund warned that election year pressures and global economic uncertainty could threaten recent gains, adding that Zambia's projected primary budget surplus has narrowed sharply this year. Zambia's previous IMF program ended in January after disbursements of $1.7 billion helped support the country through a lengthy debt restructuring process. President Hakainde Hichilema is seeking a second term in August's elections. Data released by Stats SA shows mining production increased by 2.5% year-on-year in March. While the rise in output was still positive, it's slower than the 9.7% jump recorded in February. On a month-to-month basis, seasonally adjusted mining production slipped by 5.1% in March, reversing gains in the previous month. Principal Survey Statistician at Stats SA, Jean-Pierre Terblanche, explains.
6: The latest mining figures conclude the results for the first quarter of the year. Mining production increased by 0.6% in the first quarter of 2026 compared with the fourth quarter of 2025. Platinum group metals was the largest positive contributor, growing by 8.5% and contributing 2.3 percentage points to overall growth. The mining industry also produced more diamonds, gold, and chromium ore in the first quarter.
5: The Inkosi Albert Luthuli International Convention Center in Durban, South Africa, says it's looking forward to hosting the Africa's Travel Indaba for the remaining 4 years of their contract, noting that the event has made a significant contribution to job creation. The year 2026 marked the first year of Durban's secured five-year bid to host the Africa's leading tourism trade show. Organizers say since the beginning of this week, the Indaba attracted approximately 9,800 visitors, including more than 1,200 exhibitors from 22 African countries. The event, which concluded yesterday, also welcomed 1,000 buyers representing 44 countries. Durban ICC CEO Lindiwe Rakarebe elaborates.
7: For Durban ICC, as the home of the Africa's Travel Indaba, we're really excited that we could hold this 2026 again here under the inspiring theme of Unlimited Africa. And we really do see the infinite opportunities that exist for all of us as Africans, so that we can trade together, so that we can be able to grow this economy. And this speaks directly to collectively doing things together, unlocking the potential of tourism, making sure that we have job creation, grow the economy.
5: The leaders of the world's two biggest economies are due to meet again shortly as U.S. President Donald Trump wraps up his trip to China. He will have lunch with President Xi Jinping in Beijing before returning to the U.S. Some questions remain about what exactly the pair discussed during 2 hours of talks yesterday. Trump told Fox News that China agreed to buy oil from the U.S. and to withhold military equipment from Iran, but a statement from Chinese state media focused on Taiwan. The BBC's Steve Lai has the details.
8: During a summit at the Great Hall of the People, President Xi warned Donald Trump that the issue of the self-governing island of Taiwan could lead to conflict between the two powers if it was, in Xi's words, mishandled. Now, China views the island as its own and hasn't ruled out the use of force to take it back, while the U.S. has long provided Taiwan with billions of dollars worth of arms to support its defense.
5: And now taking a look at the indicators. One US dollar in Nigeria is trading at 1,369 Naira this morning. In Botswana, it's 13 Bula 35. Kenya, the dollar is trading at 128 shilling 36. And in Zambia, it's 18 Kwacha 85. The BRICS countries, $1 in Brazil is trading at 5 reals. Russia, 73 rubles 46. India, it's 95 rupees 70. China, 6 yuan 78. And South Africa, $1 is at 16 rand 43 cents this morning. $1 is trading at 74 pence to the British pound and 85 to the euro. Looking at commodities, gold is trading at $4,615 per ounce, platinum, $2,031 per ounce, while Brent crude oil is at $106.91 a barrel this morning. And that's the business news. I'll be back with another update in the next hour. For any business stories you'd like to share with us, please do send us an email to newsroom@channelafrica.co.za or give us a call on +27117144459. 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
1: Now, South African President Cyril Ramaphosa has removed Social Development Minister Sisi Tolashe from cabinet. This amid mounting pressure coming from political circles and a series of allegations surrounding her conduct in office. In a statement, issued by the presidency. President Ramaphosa said that the Minister in the Presidency for Women, Youth and Persons with Disabilities, Sindisiwe Chikunga, will now serve as Acting Social Development Minister until a permanent appointment has been made. Talashe had faced scrutiny over allegations linking her to luxury vehicle donations, appointments within her office and the alleged misuse of public resources. The dismissal comes at a sensitive time for the governing, one of the leading governing parties, the African National Congress, as questions grow around ethics, accountability, and leadership credibility within the Government of National Unity. Well, to help us unpack what this development means, we're now joined by Professor Setulego Matebesi, who's a political analyst at the University of the Free State. Prof, thanks very much indeed for joining us and a very warm welcome to you.
9: Hi, good morning, Peter, and good morning to you, Channel Africa listeners from my chilly Bloemfontein.
1: Yes, I know how cold Bloemfontein can get, that's for sure. Prof, I just wonder about the timing of the dismissal of Sisi Tolashe, because these issues are not new. They've been around for quite a while. Why now, do you think?
9: Yeah, very interesting question. Faculty matter is the allegations, and I know what will be the immediate response from the presidency. It will be that the president took time to interrogate the evidence in front of him, and he was satisfied, and that's only that a decision was taken yesterday. But the question will be, but when will the right, what will be the right time? So, in terms of the timing, for the African National Congress, they had to manage this particular situation, also for the president, because already there are so many layers, many different layers, serious allegations, and all those allegations are huge reputational risk for the presidency, for the African National Congress going, or what I would rather say, on the eve of elections later this year.
1: All right. I mean, there's so many layers in terms of what the consequences might be. But let's start with the internal political dynamics, because I've often thought that President Ramaphosa's hardest job is not running South Africa, but rather running the African National Congress. What might this mean for the ANC's internal dynamics to have the president of the Women's League fired from cabinet?
9: The president from the Women's League, you've got serious allegations being peddled against the suspended police minister, and that's why yet again that narrative will take precedence, that you say the closer you are to the echelons of power, the safer you are politically, and this is the case in this particular case, where once again those within the African National Congress who've got guns out for the president will definitely also use this to see that it seems as if the president is very biased when it comes to take action, there has to be due diligence and to enforce accountability in the public sector.
1: Even within the Women's League itself, there can't be everybody on the same page being behind her. I'm sure that there must be some people saying, hang on, those cars were meant for our league.
9: Yeah, but I would still want to see that any member, let alone from the African National Congress Women's League, come out and try and defend a situation like that. Many South Africans have complained about the issue of corruption, and it seems as if there's lip service have been paid, and we can't use gender as an issue. But what we would like to see is that there should be, discipline or sanctions should be applied, consistently. And that has not been the case with the president. And I think that in itself will raise another can of worms going forward within the African National Congress in terms of the internal dynamics going forward. And it will be interesting to see how the ANC manage that. Although it's an ANC matter, but I foresee that this will also be used by opposition parties going forward.
1: The presidency didn't really give detailed reasons for the removal. I think we're all sort of adding one plus one here. Why do you think details weren't given?
9: Yeah, yet again, we at one stage saw when the president was asked a question in parliament, quickly responded and later realized he'd made a horrible mistake. And I think you had to be careful also. It's a calculated move by the presidency, because the moment if you give out too much information, and by the way, I don't imply that is actually the correct approach here, because the presidency needs to take South Africans into confidence. But I think perhaps the strategy here is let's not divulge too much and later be taken on that to say, but you've taken action against the minister, the former minister of social development on this basis. Now, why don't you act now on another public servant? And I think perhaps that for now, it's some of the reasons that I can advance to say perhaps they are eventually led to this particular route.
1: So it's interesting. One minister gets fired, but she hasn't been found guilty of anything at this stage. Another minister gets suspended, suspended police minister. Why the difference in approach, do you think?
9: Yeah, I cannot think about anything other than to say maybe in the mind of the president and whoever is advising him, the evidence in front of him was compelling. But I often say in politics, you don't need to be found guilty in a court of law for a president or a leader in any public, even in our private organizations, to take action to say whatever this employer or employee is doing, the employee is doing, will harm my business, my private business. So the same applies with regard to the Samson Chunu situation. The president should have acted. And I think that would have gained him much more respect than having taken action against the former Minister of Social Development.
1: And I think you hinted at the beginning, could this be consequential in terms of local government elections? Because it's yet another scenario where ANC figures are associated with corruption.
9: Yes, but I will be very cautious in my response to that particular matter. But you need to manage that. And we've seen in the past how the ANC talk around issues of this nature. But perhaps this was perhaps one case where the president wanted to demonstrate that he actually means business when it comes to taking actions where there is credible evidence. Because we know and we have seen over the years how some of these issues have hurt the African National Congress. 10, 20 years ago, I don't think this would even have had an impact on voting patterns and all that. But we have seen how the voters have just, isolated themselves from the democratic process of voting. And the party that gets hurt the most in terms of voter turnout has always been the African National Congress.
1: Prof. Prof, we're going to have to leave it there. Unfortunately, we've run out of time. Thanks so much indeed for joining us on the program. And your insights, greatly appreciated. Thanks for your time.
9: Thanks, Peter. Thank you.
1: That's Professor Matebesi, who's a political analyst at the University of the Free State, speaking to us on the recent dismissal of the Minister of Social Development by President Cyril Ramaphosa. It's 7 o'clock Central African time. You're listening to Channel Africa's Rise and Shine. It's time for your news with Nolutando Buthelezi. Good morning.
2: 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The African Perspective.
10: Thanks, Peter, and good morning. South Africa's President Cyril Ramaphosa says that it is too early to make definitive conclusion about the success rate of the deployment of the South African National Defence Force members to gang, drug-ridden and illegal mining areas. He was answering oral questions in the National Assembly yesterday. The SANDF has been deployed to problematic areas for just over a month. In the Western Cape province, shootings and murders had seemingly increased during this time. Ramaphosa said that while it is too early to make conclusions, he believes that the deployment was in fact the right decision.
11: More than 1,000 arrests have been affected. There has been a strong focus on dismantling drug networks and illegal mining syndicates as well. Now, operational intensity has been sustained, resulting in the seizure of 18 firearms, 792 rounds of ammunition, and 186 explosives.
10: A UN-sponsored report says that Somalia is facing its worst hunger crisis in years, with a high risk of famine in a southern district. The report warns that the East African nation is facing a similar fate to 4 years ago, when a quarter of a million people died. The BBC's Thomas Mokwana has more details.
12: This report estimates 1.9 million people are facing high malnutrition rates and even deaths due to hunger. It says rural and poor households are facing the worst of the crisis, in part due to high food prices caused by the U.S.-Israeli war on Iran. The worst-struck region is Burhakba district in southern Somalia, where the report says at least one in three children is expected to be acutely malnourished, and many children may die from preventable diseases caused by complications. Aid cuts globally have severely hampered drought response efforts in Somalia, whose federal budget heavily relies on humanitarian assistance.
10: Nigeria's human rights body has called on the military to launch a thorough and prompt investigation into what it called recurrent civilian casualties from military airstrikes. The National Human Rights Commission, a state body tasked with investigating alleged rights violations, said repeated reports of deaths and injuries raise serious concerns about compliance with humanitarian and human rights law. At least 100 civilians had been killed in a Nigerian military airstrike on a crowded market in remote northwest Zamfara state last weekend, the third reported incident since April. The NHRC said that while the fight against insurgency, banditry, and other insecurity was a legitimate responsibility of the state, operations must not violate the constitution or international humanitarian principles. An African-led project known as Agenda is attempting to close one of modern medicine's biggest blind spots by sequencing underrepresented African populations. Researchers say that Africa's vast genetic diversity could unlock breakthroughs in disease research, drug development, and AI-driven healthcare, but the initiative also raises urgent questions about ethics, consent, and who owns Africa's genetic data. Scientists behind the project argue that the continent must lead the next frontier of genomic science or risk becoming a source of biological data for wealthier nations once again. And then finally, the U.S. Supreme Court has temporarily preserved mail order access to America's most widely used abortion pill. The ruling allows women seeking to end a pregnancy to get the pill by post without a visit to a doctor. The BBC's Joel Gunter has the details.
13: The ban on mail order mifepristone came into effect earlier this month after the state of Louisiana sued the U.S. Food and Drug Administration, arguing that nationwide postage of the drug interfered with the state's own abortion ban. The Fifth Circuit Court of Appeals agreed with Louisiana, but in a 7-2 decision on Thursday, the Supreme Court stayed the ban. The Supreme Court's ruling came after two mifepristone manufacturers asked the court to weigh in with an emergency decision.
10: For any news stories that you would like to share with us, please send an email to newsroom@channelafrica.co.za, or you can call us on +27 11 714 4459. For Channel Africa News, I am Nolutando Buthelezi.
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14: And coming up in your sports news this hour, Banyana coach Dr. Desiree Ellis is looking forward to the test in Japan friendly matches, while Carlo Ancelotti extends Brazil contract until 2030. I have details of these and other stories at the bottom of the hour.

0: 6 minutes past seven. A very good morning to you. Tuned in to the second hour of Rise and Shine. It's the 15th of May, 2026, and this is Channel Africa. 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At Channel Africa One is where you'll find us on all other social media platforms. Channel Africa, first with the African story globally. Good morning. I am Tipiso Makwita. I almost said, good morning. I am Peter Ndora. What I wanted to say was like, good morning, Peter Ndora. But you know what?
1: Yes.
0: I have to take on both our personalities just at some point, and you know?
1: You know what?
0: To represent both of us.
1: Amen. But I know you didn't want to talk about it, but I do love your Ghana headgear today.
0: Yeah,
1: and it is Africa Month.
0: It's Africa Month. And actually, I don't know if people have been noticing, yeah. I've been wearing head wraps for ever since the month started from different countries. The other day I was wearing an Ethiopian one, remember? It is what
1: Ghana
0: it is.
1: Ghana does color, hey?
0: Ghana
1: they do
0: does.
1: It really well.
0: But then when you get the proper kente.
1: Yes. Yeah.
0: Love it. Sheesh. Love kente.
1: And it was an amazing thing for me. I was able to go, I think it was Kumasi, where I saw them actually weaving it.
0: Oh, wow.
1: It's quite a process. It's such a thing to watch.
0: Oh, but kente is it. And I was actually fascinated to hear the story about how it also denotes your level in society, the type of kente that it's like, oh, what is it? Kis baka.
1: Fascinating.
0: I mean, if there's ever an outfit that I think a lot of women like dream of, so actually kente and isbaka are the same thing, because even that the grade of the material speaks a lot to.
1: Well, there you have it.
0: You
1: have it. The similarities from different ends of the continent, further proof that we're actually all one being. So what's coming up in this half an hour? We're going to be taking a look at a couple of stories. I'm going to let you talk about your story, the one that you're going to be doing next. But Africa also is home to the world's greatest genetic diversity, yet Africans remain vastly underrepresented in the genomic databases shaping modern medicine. And that's actually quite fascinating.
0: Oh, man.
1: Given that humanity started here in the first instance. And so if you really want to get a clue about what's happening to your groupings in the West, start at the root.
0: And that's the thing. I mean, you and I have spoken about this because it's a subject matter that I generally am very passionate about. From an anthropological point of view, it makes no sense that the data that you input is not reflective of not only those, but how are you going to just ingest about 5% of what impacts the global makeup. Yeah. And somehow, and it's something we've also spoken about, these agreements that the United States is trying to sign with a lot of African countries, these health agreements, and the whole thing about data sovereignty and what actually happens to that data. But it stands to reason that the environment will impact
1: you know. No question.
0: So it is fascinating. Yeah. There's so little. But anyway.
1: But you've got an interesting interview coming up shortly.
0: So we'll be speaking to Ghana's High Commissioner to South Africa about, last time you spoke to him, he said, well, it's really not a crisis. We're good diplomatically. The ties are strong. Well, that's changed. And we're going to find out why. 300 Ghanaians are said to be ready to board a plane to depart from South Africa any day now to return home because of the anti-foreigner sentiment.
1: And this is on top of a Nigerian plane that was doing the same. Okay, that's what's coming up this half hour. Stay with us.
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0: It's 12 minutes past 7, so let's take you to the story. Ghana's High Commissioner to South Africa, His Excellency Benjamin Ananyika, she has confirmed that a plane carrying 300 Ghanaians is due to depart from South Africa any day now. Speaking to the SABC on Wednesday, Kwashi said Accra may avail more flights to any Ghanaians who feel unsafe in South Africa following anti-illegal immigrant protests and targeted economic disruptions in several cities. Tensions reached a breaking point following a viral video showing a Ghanaian national being accosted and harassed. Since then, local groups have reportedly seized property and shop keys from foreign traders, including Ghanaians, in areas like Escott in KwaZulu-Natal. For more on this, His Excellency Benjamin Ananyika, she joins us on the line. Welcome to Rise and Shine, Your Excellency. Thanks for taking the time.
6: Come on in. Thanks for having me.
0: We spoke to you on this program. I recall you saying to Peter that you believe that diplomatic relations between South Africa and Ghana are still on an even keel, that there is no reason for alarm. And since then, President Mahama has approached the AU. But what fundamentally changed the picture?
6: Thank you very much. I want to believe that the picture is still the same. I want to believe that our relationship is still the same. The only dynamic that has changed is the fact that the demonstrators continue to demonstrate with impunity, and they continue to pass those derogatory and inflammatory remarks that continue to undermine the peace that we want as brothers and sisters, the peace that we want as Africanists, the peace that we want as people who believe that Pan-Africanism is the way to go, and people who believe also that borderless countries are the way to go in terms of the African Continental Free Trade Agreement and all of that. I think that we continue to engage the South African authorities. We continue to bring to the fore certain acts of intimidation that protesters have laid on the doorstep of our people. We continue to dialogue with the host authorities here in South Africa, and I believe that we continue to do so in the spirit of brotherliness and in the spirit of believing that whatever it is that we want to do, that spirit of Ubuntu should continue to guide us and shape our ways.
0: So it's interesting that you speak about the spirit of Ubuntu, and I want you to please at least explain to us how you see it. As there's obviously the South African context, and even then there has been some disagreements within academia about what it really denotes. But what do you understand as is going on? And I know you also did say that this is more of an Afrophobia phenomenon. But President Cyril Ramaphosa has also come out saying that these protests are isolated acts of criminality. Do you agree with that? Is it reflective of what you see on the ground as government policy?
6: I think we have to applaud the president for that bold statement that he made some couple of days back. He's shown leadership. He's shown that as a president of the land, he recognizes what is going on and calls out people who are perpetrating those kind of acts against other people. If you ask me about what we think, if the approach is right, we're thinking that the approach has not been so coordinated. When the president says that this is not something that is happening everywhere, it's not true, because we believe that it is widespread. You and I have seen these protesters protesting in different provinces, making remarks, ensuring that our people are not able to work. Our people are always in the room. Offices are being closed. Shops are being closed in places like Escorts, with the mayor taking the keys and giving to local people that they should take over. We've seen pictures in Mtata where protesters are just going about. We are saying that immigration, it's a crisis across the whole globe. The approach to which it is being dealt with in South Africa is what is confusing to all of us, especially as diplomats from other African countries. We believe that there should have been a coordinated government approach in aligning the fears and also ensuring that South Africans feel comfortable and feel the confidence they have to in their government, knowing that they are solving it. As it stands now, it doesn't look like that. That is why most people in this country are taking to the streets to protest and to confront people who they believe are, quote-unquote, African immigrants who should go back to their countries.
0: So what would coordinated look like for you? And from what you're saying, is it a contradiction of what President Cyril Ramaphosa is saying? Because I don't see how the two can be applied interchangeably based on your actions. Because on the one hand, you applaud him, but you are creating avenues for the immediate evacuation of some of your citizens. And as I mentioned, President Mahama approaching the AU to put it on the agenda of the next extraordinary session says that you view this with a greater seriousness, or you believe the gravity of the situation is not quite being received by South Africa and its principles.
6: Well, it's on two fronts. The first front, let me indicate that when the president issued the statement, we were all happy, we were all grateful, and we believe that the protesters will take those into consideration. Unfortunately, after the president made those statements, which we all welcome and we felt relieved, the demonstrators have gone to places demonstrating and telling people that don't listen to what the president is saying, don't listen to what the police commissioner is saying, go back home. If you don't go back home, we can't guarantee you're staying. Don't listen to the statement coming from the president. We are the people who hold the line. We are the ones telling you that you should leave. It's contradictory, isn't it? At the end of the day, the president has spoken. We expect every citizen of this country to abide by it, to abide by what the president has said, so that collectively we look at how we are able to solve the situation. If right after the president has made that statement, and we can count 2, 3, 4 other marches that have gone on after the president made those statements, what does it mean? It means that the people who are leading the charge on this assault or onslaught against foreign nationals, they are the ones we need to blame. They are the ones that we believe that government must crack the whip on so that we can move on. On the other stretch, we believe that, again, immigration is a global phenomenon. It's an issue that global leaders are trying to solve. So we are saying that in our belief that we should, as state actors, collaborate in ensuring that there's effective and an immediate recall when it comes to issues of immigration, illegal immigrants. So we are taking the fall. What are we doing? We are evacuating most of our people who are in this country and want to go back home. We are evacuating most of our people, some of whom have presented their document to the Department of Home Affairs 3, 4, 5 years now for them to renew but have not received it. These are people we are taking home so that the pressure on South Africa is also lessened. That is why we are saying that their approach, if government had collaborated, South African government had collaborated with other African countries, I'm sure we wouldn't be where we are today. We would all help the situation. We would take our citizens that are here, that we believe that they are welcome here, it's over. back to our countries so that they are able to reintegrate into the society.
0: Your Excellency, you are saying if the South African government had done this, so I'd imagine that you're saying the burden lies with South Africa. But I also want to understand from a practical point of view, because you are saying you're trying to lessen the pressure on South Africa. What are you then saying to Ghanaian citizens about coming to South Africa? And I want to talk about the legal and diplomatic steps that you are taking to identify that they are indeed Ghanaian nationals. And those who are leaving behind assets or wages, etc., how are you coordinating that?
6: Well, I think it's a pity for you to travel to a country where you work over the years, ensure that you are able to accumulate some properties or some sort of assets. But unfortunately, this happens and you have to go home and leave everything behind. I think that we are trying to ensure that we protect lives. We are trying to ensure that we don't create that denigration of any individual all in the name of somebody saying that go home and fix your country. I believe that it's rather a sad spectacle. But again, there's little we can do about it. So we encourage our members that, and in fact, those that are going home, we are close to about 410 people now. Voluntarily, they decided that they want to go home. Some of them have their document. Others have their document with the Department of Home Affairs, which has not come out. Others don't have the documentation at all. So this is a mixed group. One, they feel they are not welcome again in South Africa. They feel that their lives are threatened. They feel that if they don't leave now, they don't know what this March and March or Operation Dudula will do to them. It's not good when it comes to diplomacy to have such rather bizarre circumstances under which a country decides to evacuate its citizens. I think that we should do better going forward. We keep on encouraging the diplomatic community that has Ghanaians, like you indicated. Ghanaians are still coming in here for programs, for events. We're giving them that advisory notes to let them know what the situation is every day at a particular location. We want to believe that once we coordinate these efforts with the South African authorities, we'll continue to encourage our people not to have reprisal attacks, but rather to continue fostering that relationship we have between Ghana and South Africa.
0: Right. Your Excellency, you are couching this as a more long-term mechanism to prevent further tensions. But if one talks about the optics, a cynic would say, what vetting process are you undertaking to ensure that those who are going back home for genuine reasons? And I'm talking about the fact that you have verified that they are victims of this anti-foreigner sentiment, that they're not just people who are catching a free ride home because perhaps they can't afford it, or it's just easier that way.
6: Well, these are people who are coming from areas where they have been physically abused by these demonstrators. These are people who feel that their lives are threatened. These are people who are not only looking for a ride back home. These are people who have believed that let us go home and go and fix our country, quote unquote, as the demonstrators are saying here. You know, it gets to a point where you feel that your life is threatened, where you feel that your life is at a standstill, where you feel that you are no longer protected and you want to leave. That is the situation these people are finding themselves in. It is not a matter that we have an afterthought and then we're trying to evacuate them or repatriate them, knowing very well that they have overstayed their welcome and whatever. No, that is not the situation. These are people, genuine Ghanaians that we've vetted, we've screened, and we've realized that they have been in this country working peacefully and making ends meet, but with the situation on the ground. Remember, this whole xenophobic attack thing has not been just something that started a day or two ago. Over the years, it has happened. And so when this thing becomes a cyclical event that continues to repeat itself, it gets to a point that people become tired. People believe that when we even speak to them and we say, oh, we're looking for a very lasting solution, that is why this time we've gone to the AU, and that is why this time we put a bit of pressure on our host country to do what is right. People tell us that we are joking. Of course, you can't blame them, because the fact is that this has recurred over the years, and we believe that it is time that we also support our citizens who believe that they want to go home because of the situation they find themselves in.
0: Your Excellency, I'll get to the issue of support in just a moment, but I do want to point out that in our last conversation, you were not characterizing this phenomena as xenophobic attacks. The fact that you are now seems to me that there is an about turn philosophically from Ghana's end to what is happening in South Africa. But I do want to, you say you are vetting these citizens who are seeking repatriation. How are you confirming this? Is it through police records of these people who have opened cases? I'm still curious to understand how you are confirming that these aren't hearsay allegations. But more importantly, when these citizens go back to Ghana, are they going to receive support? And in what form will that support take?
6: Well, they will receive support. We've spoken to business entities who are ready to employ them and reintegrate them into the Ghanaian society. They are not going home to just sleep idle. Of course, in this country, they never slept idle. They were working very hard. And we're going to establish them in Ghana as well so that they work very hard and take care of their families. We've got entities that have agreed to help us in this regard. So, yes, the business community in Ghana is ready to reintegrate these people and get them jobs to do as soon as they get back home. I am now characterizing it, because we've seen over the time that this is a deliberate attempt to disregard life and property and the human dignity of our people. The last time we spoke, I believe that after the issuance of the communique by the South African National Police Service, we were expecting that things would change. But unfortunately, things have deteriorated. In some cases, it's changed for the worse. And I believe that this is why now we are characterizing it in ensuring that if this should continue, it will be a strain on the diplomatic relationship between ourselves and South Africa. And not only that, other African countries are also complaining. Other African countries are also taking the same cue from Ghana and trying to repatriate their citizenry. Okay, it is not a good thing.
0: I'm tempted to ask what would be the litmus test of where you feel it would be breaking point. But I do want to ask this question, because it would seem that these are people, as you say, they weren't people who are laying idle. So does that mean there is agreement that these were economic migrants? And therefore, does it not give credence to the argument that has been made by some of the political and social groups who have been agitating for people such as those to leave South Africa, because they're saying it's putting a strain on the already tense structural challenges that we're seeing in South Africa? What are your thoughts on that?
6: I think that this is something that we need to discourage. The discourse in this area, I think, has not been very welcoming. So if, for example, you sack the people and they leave the country, are you going to set up those businesses? Are you going to ensure that you run those businesses? I think that we should have a cooperative mindset, other than the mindsets we currently have, indicating that there's economic migration, there are economic challenges. So once there are economic challenges, we take it out on foreign migrants who are here. I think that this is far from the truth. This is far from reality. The reality is that South Africa has a genuine unemployment problem. It's so high, and the approach with which this is being handled is for them to let government know that there are a lot of things that you have to do to ensure that our lives are better than what it is now. You don't throw it at the backdrop or the background of foreigners who are in this country, most of whom are doing business and employing South African nationals into it. We are not saying, and I want to be placed on record, that people should have businesses without having documentation. No. Once you're in a country and you want to operate business, you work within the framework of that country. If the framework is that you need to have permit or you need to have business documents, you need to have them. So that when you are working, you work genuinely as a migrant who have come to this country legally to make ends meet economically.
0: Your Excellency, we have run out of time, but I do thank you for making the time to speak to us, clarify Ghana's position. That's the High Commissioner to South Africa, His Excellency Benjamin Anani Kwashi. Brings the time to a little after 7:30. Nolutando Buthelezi with the news headlines.
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7: South Africa's President Cyril Ramaphosa says that it is too early to make a definitive conclusion about the success rate of the deployment of the South African National Defence Force members to gang, drug-ridden and illegal mining areas. Meanwhile, a UN-sponsored report says that Somalia is facing its worst hunger crisis in years, with a high risk of famine in a southern district. And scientists have discovered a new dinosaur in Thailand that was twice the size of a T-Rex. It is the largest ever found in Southeast Asia. I'll have the details at the top of the hour.
3: SABC News. Headlines. The African Perspective.
0: And it's time now to take you back to the sports news desk. Musibudi Rachel Makura. I can see that the Pirates fans are already celebrating, printing T-shirts. Wait till optimism. It's very... I love it. I love it for us.
3: 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The African Perspective.
8: Thank you so much, Sabiso. A very good morning indeed from the sports desk. It's just hours away, right, from that game between Orlando Pirates as well as Durban City out at the Orlando Amstel Arena. The fans are feeling good about this one. They felt very good about the title the whole of the season. So it's that moment tomorrow in front of a sold-out Orlando Stadium that the boys would want to get the job done with a game to spare, because this is their penultimate game of the season. They still have to face Auburn College next week on the 23rd, but tomorrow's game becomes more important than ever for the Buccaneers in their quest, of course, of winning the title this season. We'll start our sports bulletin with a story, though. Desiree Ellis, the head coach of the South African women's national football team, says the upcoming two international friendly matches against Japan will provide an opportunity to test the team against highly competitive opposition. This after she announced a 23-player squad for back-to-back friendly matches against Japan to be played on the 6th as well as the 9th of June in Osaka. Now, Ellis says the matches will help the technical team assess just how the squad is achieving its objectives ahead of this year's Women's Africa Cup of Nations tournament.
9: Look, we're under no illusions how difficult it's going to be. You go to a game, you obviously want to win it, but you're under no illusions who you're facing. Number 5 in the world. But we want to put up a good performance first. That's the most important thing, because I think a good performance brings the result. We want to make sure, you know, that we can compete, which is what it's about. Not just to go there and play, but to compete, because we've shown ourselves at the world level. We played them before in 2019. I think one was an international friendly. I think we lost 2-0. And the other was behind closed doors.
8: Now, Banyana Banyana will welcome the return of striker Thembi Kgatlana, who missed the recent Algeria camp due to injury. However, defender Rebohang Ramalepe is unavailable because of exam commitments, while Amakgalang Motau, Hilda Makgaia, as well as Shakiri Omali will miss out due to injuries.
10: Shakiri Omali has picked up an injury. Amakgalang Motau has picked up an injury. Hilda Makgaia has picked up an injury. Rebohang Ramalepe is not available due to exams. But it's opportunity for others to step up, that's the opportunity. And that's why we have this group of players that if one's not available, someone else steps up. We're trying to...

0: is to shift their focus to the final, as the squad cannot afford to carry the emotional baggage of their domestic frustrations into a match of this magnitude.
1: Every game, it's difficult. Not only this one, but the previous ones in the Champions League were all difficult. No game is easy for us. We know that. We know the responsibility that we have. And I think now we move our focus for what's coming, and that's the first leg of the Champions League. So we cannot do anything to change whatever happened before. So total focus on the first leg of the Champions League.
0: Carlo Ancelotti has extended his contract as Brazil manager until 2030, when that World Cup will take place. And the Italian, by the way, was appointed to the post in May of 2025 after his departure from Real Madrid, and he has since secured Brazil's qualification to the 2026 World Cup, which will take place in Canada, Mexico, as well as the United States next month. Ancelotti has had 10 games in charge of the South Americans, winning 5, drawing 2 and losing 3. Brazil will be aiming now to win a 6th World Cup and the country's first victory at the showpiece tournament since 2002. Now, Ancelotti is expected to name his squad for the competition officially on the 18th of May, with Brazil starting their World Cup campaign against Morocco on the 13th of June. They will play Haiti as well as Scotland in the other Group C matches. And finally, in case you missed it, Jannik Sinner has broken Novak Djokovic's all-time record of successive match wins at the ATP Masters 1000 tournaments by recording the 32nd straight victory of his historic streak to reach the Italian Open semifinals. The Italian world number one overpowered 12th seed Andrei Rublev of Russia 6-2 and 6-4 to continue his bid to join Djokovic as only the second man to win all 9 Masters 1000 titles, which is the sport's highest level below the Grand Slams. Now, Sinner appears in unstoppable form before the French Open, the only major standing between him and a career slam, which officially gets underway on the 24th of this month. He has joined Spanish great Rafael Nadal as the only man to reach semifinals at each of the first 5 Masters 1000 events in a season, and will face Russian Daniil Medvedev for a place in the showpiece final on Sunday. That concludes your second sporting update this morning on Africa Rise and Shine. For any sports stories you'd like to share with us, do send us an email to newsroom@channelafrica.co.za or give us a call on +27 11714 4459. I do return in the third and final hour with a final sporting update on the morning headlines just after 8 a.m. Central African time. For Channel Africa Sport, I am Musibudi Rachel Makura.
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3: Right, just before we go to the business news, let's take you back in time. 1970. So, apartheid was institutionalized in 1948. Mm. So, it was only in 1970 that South Africa was expelled from the Olympic movement. I don't understand why it took so long.
4: I can, though. Because people can say what they want. It is something that is accepted, and people don't even bat an eye. It's how, you know what I mean? We're not
3: and
4: people.
3: There's certain shades of skin that are priority and others that are not. And the plight of South Africans, black South Africans, is not the same as Bosnia Herzegovina or wherever.
4: And it's almost like, but how else would you treat them any other way? Mm. Because the indignity belies that these are not people.
3: Yeah.
4: They're not even second-rate, third-rate, fourth-rate. They are just not people. And that's why, you know, when you start having these conversations around the ideology behind white supremacy, people just get all het up. And the truth of the matter is, please contradict me.
3: Yes.
4: When they say they or, you know, like all...

0: So, 15 May 1970, South Africa, South Africa, was banned, resulting in the country's exclusion from the Olympic Games, the decision that would last until 1992.
1: I was going to say, how long did it take until countries actually started speaking out about what is happening in South Africa, the systemic discrimination? How many, for real? And how many countries actually stood up and said, what is happening in South Africa is wrong?
0: And some might say that the same is happening with Israel at the moment.
1: Whoa, then you really are stepping on it. Anyway, it's not a laughing matter, but we both know why we're laughing, because then you get cancelled for even raising that. Okay, so we're going to go to the business news desk with Wintley Headbush in just a moment.
2: Vue d'Afrique avec Joël Moutéba.
3: Un journalisme au service de l'avenir, façonner la paix par l'information. 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
0: Right, 7:43 is your time. Let's take a look at this story now that's taking us to West Africa. But we'll do that soon after the business news, as we say good morning to you. Once again, Wintle Headbush.
5: Business news on Channel Africa. The African perspective.
6: Thanks, Peter. Good morning. In our top business story this hour, African business leaders, investors, heads of state, and senior government officials from across the continent and beyond have converged in Kigali, Rwanda, for the Africa CEO Forum, which began yesterday. This year, the event is taking place under the theme, The Scale Imperative, Why Africa Must Embrace Shared Ownership. International consultant and economic analyst and AI strategist Teddy Kaberuka says some of the issues likely to be discussed at the conference include Africa's debt burden and the volatility of its currencies.
7: When you see, you know, a market, African market with a GDP of 3 trillion, and you know, when you compare other countries, you know, combined together, the African economy is much huge. Unfortunately, that economy is split in so many currencies. You know, in Africa, we are talking about 42 currencies. Each of the currency has its own issue, so it's very hard for the continent to harmonize the what we call policy. Monetary policy, so that creates more currency volatility.
6: The Moroccan government plans to add $2 billion to its 2026 budget to finance measures to cushion the impact of the Middle East conflict on the domestic market. The unprecedented energy supply disruption that has resulted from the war in the Middle East is particularly painful for Morocco, which imports most of its oil, gas, and coal needs and has no domestic refining capacity. The government says the budget adjustments aim to allocate necessary reserve funds to address potential consequences should the current situation persist, particularly in relation to supporting citizens' purchasing power. The measures include subsidies to keep prices of cooking gas, transport services, and electricity stable. Data released by Stats SA shows mining production increased by 2.5% year-on-year in March. While the rise in output was still positive, it's slower than the 9.7% jump recorded in February. On a month-to-month basis, seasonally adjusted, mining production slipped by 5.1% in March, reversing gains in the previous month. Principal Survey Statistician at Stats SA, Juan-Pierre Terblanche, explains.
8: The latest mining figures conclude the results for the first quarter of the year. Mining production increased by 0.6% in the first quarter of 2026 compared with the fourth quarter of 2025. Platinum group metals was the largest positive contributor, growing by 8.5% and contributing 2.3 percentage points to overall growth. The mining industry also produced more diamonds, gold, and chromium ore in the first quarter.
6: The Inkosi Albert Luthuli International Convention Center in Durban, South Africa, says it's looking forward to hosting the Africa's Travel Indaba for the remaining 4 years of their contract, noting that the event has made a significant contribution to job creation. The year 2026 marked the first year of Durban's secured five-year bid to host Africa's leading tourism trade show. Organizers say since the beginning of this week, the Indaba attracted approximately 9,800 visitors, including more than 1,200 exhibitors from 22 African countries. The event, which concluded yesterday, also welcomed 1,000 buyers representing 44 countries. Durban ICC CEO Lindiwe Rakarebe elaborates.
9: For Durban ICC, as the home of the Africa's Travel Indaba, we're really excited that we could hold this 2026 again here under the inspiring theme of Unlimited Africa. And we really do see the infinite opportunities that exist for all of us as Africans so that we can trade together, so that we can be able to grow this economy. And this speaks directly to collectively doing things together, unlocking the potential of tourism, making sure that we have job creation, grow the economy.
6: Further afield, the leaders of the world's two biggest economies are due to meet again shortly as U.S. President Donald Trump wraps up his trip to China. He will have lunch with President Xi Jinping in Beijing before returning to the U.S. Some questions remain about what exactly the pair discussed during 2 hours of talks yesterday. Trump told Fox News that China agreed to buy oil from the U.S. and to withhold military equipment from Iran. But a statement from Chinese state media focused on Taiwan. The BBC's Steve Lai has the details.
10: During a summit at the Great Hall of the People, President Xi warned Donald Trump that the issue of the self-governing island of Taiwan could lead to conflict between the two powers if it was, in Xi's words, mishandled. Now, China views the island as its own and hasn't ruled out the use of force to take it back. And while the U.S. has long provided Taiwan with billions of dollars worth of arms to support its defense.
6: And now to again look at the indicators. One U.S. dollar in Nigeria is trading at 1,369 naira. In Botswana, it's 13 bula 35. Kenya, the dollar is trading at 128 shilling 36. And in Zambia, it's 18 kwacha 85. The BRICS countries, $1 in Brazil is trading at 5 rial. Russia, 73 rubles 46. In India, it's 95 rupees 70. China, 6178 this morning. And South Africa, $1 is trading at 16 rand 43 cents. $1 trading at 74 pence to the British pound and 85 to the euro. Looking at commodities, gold is trading at $4,615 per ounce. It's inched down this morning. Platinum at $2,031 per ounce, while Brent crude oil is relatively unchanged from yesterday morning at $106.91 a barrel. And that's the business news. For any business stories you'd like to share with us, please do send us an email to newsroom@channelafrica.co.za or give us a call on +2711 714 4459. For Channel Africa Business, I am Buntle Headbush.
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0: Africa, the African perspective.
1: Mali's military-led government is facing one of its most serious security and political crises since taking power through coups in 2020 and 2021. In recent weeks, coordinated attacks by armed groups linked to Al-Qaeda and Tuareg separatist movements targeted military positions and key towns across the country. The attacks reportedly killed Mali's defense minister, General Sadio Camara, a central figure in the ruling junta, and have raised fresh questions about the stability of the transitional authorities and the worsening security situation across the Sahel. At the same time, thousands of supporters of the junta have taken to the streets in the capital, Bamako, to show solidarity with the military leader, General Assimi Goïta, even as concerns grow over insecurity, governance, and Mali's future political direction. Well, to help us understand what these latest developments mean, we're now joined by Dr. Zoumana Diarra, who's a researcher and political analyst at the University of Bamako in Mali. Thank you so much indeed for joining us, and welcome to the program, Dr. Diarra.
2: Good morning. Thank you for having me this morning.
1: So Mali has experienced years of insecurity and political instability, but how serious is the current situation compared to previous cases since the military's takeover in 2020?
2: Hello.
1: Hello, Dr. Diarra, can you hear me? Dr. Diarra, can you hear me? All right, it looks like we may have lost Dr. Diarra, but that's certainly a story we're going to try and unpack a little bit more once he gets on the line. The military junta has certainly got its supporters, people lining the streets and showing their support. But there are aspects, I think, where people are concerned, and security is certainly one of them. We'll be trying to get to the bottom of that story in a few moments with Dr. Zoumana Diarra, researcher and a political analyst at the University of Bamako in Mali.
3: Hi there.
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6: Wake up to the stories shaping your day. 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
1: All right, let's go back to the Mali story now. We're now joined by Dr. Zoumana Diarra, researcher and political analyst at the University of Bamako in Mali. Thank you very much indeed for joining us, Dr. Diarra.
2: You're welcome. Thank you for having me.
1: Tell us a little bit more about the current crises in terms of the insecurity and instability in the country since the military took over. Have things escalated?
2: Yeah, in my point of view, the main causes of this sudden escalation in tension included firstly a circumstantial alliance. The major change lies in the operational coordination between two historical actors, the Azawad Liberation Front, FLA, which is a separatist rebel group from the north, and the group of support of Islam and Muslim Jinan, a jihadist organization affiliated with Al-Qaeda. Although ideological opposed, they share a common enemy, the Bamako government and its Russian allies. The second reason, in my as far as I'm concerned, is the definitive breakdown of the peace agreement. And the third reason is the strategy of political symbolic targeting. The attackers have moved away from purely rural combat to launch coordinated strikes against the heart of the regime, Bamako Airport, the garrison town of Kati, and the regional bases in Gao and Kidal, etc. The aim is to undermine the official narrative based on the total territorial reconquest. The last one, not the least, is a persistent political vacuum. The prolonged absence of an electoral process is a leaving room or a dissent of for dissent or contestation through illegal means, including the armed conflict.
1: So when the military junta took over, they promised to restore security and stability in the country. Some would say, given what's playing out now, that this has been largely a failure. How do we then explain people going onto the streets supporting the military junta if they've actually failed in protecting them from the militant attacks? Please make sense for us, if you can.
2: Yeah, I have to remind the context of the recent demonstrations. Following jihadist attacks on unprecedented scale in the April 25 or 2026. Where the defense ministry died, a thousand of people gathering in Bamako on Saturday, May 9, to show their support for the transitional government and its army forces. These demonstrations are intended to demonstrate patriotic unity despite the fragility of the security situation.
1: Is the popularity genuine then?
2: Yeah, it's a kind of popularity because the government need a population supporting to legitimate one more the political strategy, the security strategy, despite the context of particular difficulty in terms of security, in terms of political tension, etc.
1: Dr. Diarra, we're going to have to leave it there. Thank you very much indeed for your insights on the situation in Mali.
2: You're welcome.
1: That was Dr. Zoumana Diarra, who's a Malian researcher, governance analyst, and political commentator based at the University of Bamako in Mali, talking to us about recent developments in that West African nation.
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7: Brings the time to exactly 8 o'clock, and it's back to the news desk for an update with Noluthando Buthelezi.
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8: Thanks, Tepiso, and good morning. Internationally acclaimed scholar Prof. Sheriff Keita is on the list of recipients of the South Africa's national orders this year. President Cyril Ramaphosa will bestow the national orders on distinguished South Africans and foreign nationals next week, Tuesday. The Malian-born Keita will receive the Order of the Companions of OR Tambo, recognizing eminent foreign nationals and other foreign dignitaries for friendship shown to South Africa. He is recognized for his preservation of the life story and legacy of South Africa's historical figure, Nokutela Dube, an outstanding woman who in the 1890s played a pioneering role in the formation of the African National Congress. The late Antonio Gomes of Mozambique will be recognized for his contribution as a loyal friend to the liberation movement, who supported anti-apartheid activists while he faced significant risks. In other news, Ghana's High Commissioner to South Africa, His Excellency Benjamin Anani Kwashi, is concerned that anti-illegal immigrant protesters are demonstrating with impunity. Tensions have reached a breaking point as Accra avails flights to any Ghanaians who feel unsafe and targeted amid disruptions in several cities. Kwashi assured that despite this, diplomatic ties between the two nations remain unaffected.
9: I want to believe that our relationship are still the same. The only dynamic that has changed is the fact that the demonstrators continue to demonstrate with impunity, and they continue to pass those derogatory and inflammatory remarks, remarks that continue to undermine the peace that we want as brothers and sisters, the peace that we want as Africanists, the peace that we want as people who believe that Pan-Africanism is the way to go, and people who believe also that borderless countries are the way to go in terms of the African Continental Free Trade Agreement and all of that.
8: A UN-sponsored report says that Somalia is facing its worst hunger crisis in years, with a high risk of famine in a southern district. The report warns that the East African nation is facing a similar fate to 4 years ago, when a quarter of a million people died from famine. The BBC's Thomas Mukwana has more details.
10: This report estimates 1.9 million people are facing high malnutrition rates and even deaths due to hunger. It says rural and poor households are facing the worst of the crisis, in part due to high food prices caused by the U.S.-Israeli war on Iran. The worst-struck region is Burhakba district in southern Somalia, where the report says at least one in three children is expected to be acutely malnourished, and many children may die from preventable diseases caused by complications. Aid cuts globally have severely hampered drought response efforts in Somalia, whose federal budget heavily relies on humanitarian assistance.
8: Moving on to Nigeria, the country's human rights body has called on the military to launch a thorough and prompt investigation into what it called recurrent civilian casualties from military airstrikes. The National Human Rights Commission, the state body tasked with investigating alleged rights violations, said that repeated reports of deaths and injuries raised serious concerns about compliance with humanitarian and human rights law. At least 100 civilians had been killed in a Nigerian military airstrike on a crowded market in remote northwest Zamfara state last weekend, the third reported incident since April. The NHRC said that while the fight against insurgency, banditry and other insecurity was a legitimate responsibility of the state, operations must not violate the constitution or international humanitarian principles. And then finally, scientists have discovered a new dinosaur in Thailand that was twice the size of a T-Rex. It's the largest ever found in Southeast Asia. The BBC's Clizia Seller has more details.
11: The researchers named the new species Naga Titan after the giant mythological water serpent Naga. At 27 meters in length, the Naga Titan weighed as much as 9 adult Asian elephants. It belongs to the sauropod family of long-necked herbivores, which include the Brontosaurus. An international team of researchers identified the species from fossils found beside a pond in northeastern Thailand a decade ago. They say that this discovery sheds light on how changes in ancient climatic conditions enabled gigantic dinosaurs to flourish. Scientists believe that higher temperatures may have encouraged the growth of the plants that sauropods fed on.
8: For any news stories that you would like to share with us, please send an email to newsroom@channelafrica.co.za or you can call us on +27 11 714 4459. For Channel Africa News, I am Nolutando Buthelezi.
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12: And coming up in your sports news this hour, Kylian Mbappe booed on return as Real Madrid beat Oviedo by 2-0. Coco Gauff, meanwhile, beats Sarona Krista as Elina Siftolina overcomes Iga Swiatek to reach the final of the Italian Open. Your final sporting update for the morning coming up at 8:30.

0: 6:08 Central African time. This is the third and final hour of Rise and Shine, the Friday edition. And we want to say thank you very much indeed for tuning in and making Rise and Shine the way that you start your day each day. That's Monday to Friday, 6 a.m. to 9 Central African time. We're broadcasting live from our studios in Johannesburg, South Africa. And we are the international voice of the South African Broadcasting Corporation. 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So, no excuse for not tuning in and getting informed with Channel Africa's Rise and Shine. I'm Peter Ndoro.
1: Good morning, I'm Tipiso Makwila. So, it's a Friday.
0: Yes. So now, because you're wearing Ghanaian gear, I don't know if you remember how to say welcome in
1: Akwaba.
0: Akwaba, yes. And then I'll say medasi, saying thank you.
1: But I mean, I have mentioned this and we've spoken about it. It's one of my favorite countries to visit.
0: I love Ghana.
1: I love it. It's just such a vibe.
0: It is a beautiful, beautiful country. Amazing people.
1: And a lot of other African countries that I've always enjoyed, the DRC, Kinshasa.
0: Yes.
1: I think that's a vibe as well.
0: Victoria. Zimbabwe.
1: But my place is there where, like, you know, I've got great memories about Zimbabwe because I've done Zimbabwe several times as well. I told you the first time I went there, I was 13 years old. I was saying I want to still do Togo at some point because I believe that's an interesting place.
0: I haven't done much of West Africa, not nearly enough. But and that's what a region I really want to explore. There's also North Africa, but Southern Africa,
1: I loved Tunis. I've spent quite some time in Egypt. It's very interesting that. But I know I want to do Ethiopia proper.
0: I've been at the airport.
1: I've never done inside. And what else? Very quickly before I forget, I love the car.
0: Okay.
1: So there are quite a few.
0: So we've, between the two of us, we've not done badly actually
1: Between the two of us, I think we may have covered all.
0: No.
1: You don't think
0: Djibouti,
1: so?
0: That whole horn, Ethiopia, I've done for sure. But we'll look
1: right.
0: at it.
1: There's quite a few. Okay.
0: So what are we doing in the discourse?
1: So the discourse this morning, we look at the state of media in East Africa, coincidentally. And it's a Friday, so that means Nhlanhla Mahlangu brings us this week's segment of the African Arty Beats. That's all coming up.
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1: And it's time now for The Discourse. So, quality assurance editor at the Standard Group and the newly elected president of the Kenya Editors Guild, Linda Bach, joins us, says, we turn our attention to the state of media in East Africa. This is over 1,000 delegates, 120 media houses, and Africa's boldest communication innovators gathered at the Safari Park Hotel in Nairobi, Kenya, for the landmark 2026 annual Pan-African Media Summit, co-organized by the Media Council of Kenya. This year's summit zeroes in on a very critical contemporary battleground: information integrity, digital platforms, and media in Africa. As the algorithmic landscapes shift, the surge of generative AI threatens fact-based reporting, and traditional newsrooms struggle under financial precarity. The very survival of public interest journalism is at stake. So let's speak now to Linda Bach to speak about this. Linda, very good morning to you. Thank you so much for speaking to us. I mean, I've painted a bit of a picture of the environment within which this conference occurs, but just give us your highlights of what is important to keep in mind, contextualize.
6: All right, thank you so much. And perhaps I could begin by correcting that I'm the CEO, Kenya Editors Guild. We have a president, Madam Zubeida Kananu. And so back to the conference, it was really nice, a nice experience. We've had it before. It was locally focused, mostly Kenyan participation. This was the first time we focused on Africa. And it's a good thing that Kenya Editors Guild was part of this. And the conversations were really rich. We were speaking about information integrity. We've all along been talking about access to information, but this time round, the focus was on information integrity, matters of reporting accurately. And the highlights for me was on media sustainability, which I believe most African countries journalists are struggling with. We have journalists going for months without pay. We have journalists being poorly paid. So discussions revolved around how do we get to have journalists better paid? What are the funding alternatives are there? And how do we make our businesses thrive? And in terms of, shifting focus to audiences, we've all been doing print journalism, broadcast, radio. But this is a time where digital platforms have opened up, and we are looking into how to make them work for us. How do we make money from the digital platform? So those were some of the conversations at the Pan-Africa Media Summit. And I would say that it was a timely event to happen on African soil and to happen in Nairobi.
1: So, I mean, the media ecosystem globally is under threat, but I want to talk about African media and audiences. How much more are they under threat from misinformation, algorithmic bias, and deep fakes?
6: I would say African media is as much under threat. One, there is limited access to the digital spaces, and AI is a new thing to most of us. Most of the developments have been done by the West. We're using these tools, and we have people, even journalists, who are using them without much knowledge how to use them correctly. And we also have, journalism has quite evolved. We have people practicing journalism through social media spaces, and they're using these tools. And there is the question of authenticity of the content, the issue of public trust. When you churn content that is laced with misinformation, disinformation, malinformation, how credible is that in news that you're putting out there? So conversations around how now to regulate the media space and have believable content, credible content. That is why the Media Council, which is the regulator in Kenya, brought this conversation so that we can talk about use of AI tools, and we use them responsibly, we use them ethically to regulate content, to churn out content that is believable.
1: Just what the conference had to say about the erosion of public trust, particularly in mainstream media. What are some of the major drivers? But I'd also like to hear from you just what has been challenged as the very liberal use of deep fakes, particularly to, you know, really quash what some people say is dissent.
6: All right. So erosion of public trust in the mainstream media. As I started by saying that we are now what we call legacy media or mainstream media, but there's also this argument that social media can as well be the mainstream media today. So legacy media is struggling with the public trust because sometimes what is churned out is seen not to be factual. But I believe many a times we go out of our way to do verification, and even when audiences read about some news that doesn't seem too credible, they always run back to what we call legacy media now to get the authentic information. So I believe media houses are really trying to be the authentic source of information. What I call legacy media are trying to be the authentic form, as much as the social media may inform, but they always just say, if it was not on this platform, then I don't think it's credible. So they're really trying to do that. And with regards to deepfakes, in this era of AI, and Kenya is getting into an election period from 2026 and into 2027, the elections will be in 2027, and we've already seen content that is being churned out and which really looks, believable. But at the end of the day, it's not believable. So that's where even organizations like ours come in, and we are insisting that we really build fact-checking, we build verification, that it's important that we churn out credible content so that journalism remains relevant, journalism remains the gatekeepers that they're supposed to be, and continue to inform the public and earn the public's trust by just sticking to the facts.
1: I mean, people often speak about the need and ability to better train, but I am wondering, A, are the funds available? And even if not, we know that there are free tools out there. I just want to understand if there is a policy that is ingrained in the general editorial thrust of most newsrooms, with generative AI being such a growing phenomenon. How are newsrooms ensuring that they are able to distinguish between, you know, credible, authentic journalism and synthetic content? So what tools are available? What is being done to make sure that beyond the fact-checking, what has been known as the available fact-checking platforms, are there other ways? Is there training to ensure that?
6: Yeah, so I also believe that training is very important, but as you rightly put it, funding is a big issue. We are really just relying on organizations such as, there are several out there, maybe if I mention, that could be limiting. But media houses and even organizations such as ours, we are relying on partnerships to get this training done. And we also note that, you use the resources that you have. When you train, let the pool that you train now pass down that information to the rest of the teams. I've seen partnerships where they come to a media house and train maybe 10 or 20 people, and the 20 now are what will be relied on to train others, because it's not sustainable to keep on rolling trainings for different groups. So the training focus is such that you train a group, what I would call trainers of trainers. You train a group, then rely on them to train others, because the funding is not really there to do that. And this also reminds me, even the organizations that are offering grants, you know, you can only offer grants up to a certain point. So the grants are being offered, and with the aim that maybe in 2, 3, 5 years you're weaned off the grant so that you can stand on your own feet. And I think you talked about the tools. I want to say that this is where organizations such as ours, the likes of even Kenya Union of Journalists, AMWIK, the Association of Media Women in Kenya. In Kenya here, we've been working under Kenya Media Sector Working Group, and we conduct joint training so that everybody benefits. AI is a new thing, I would say. And if just left and journalists embrace it without maybe guidelines, then we can say that we are likely to see misuse, we are likely to see unethical use of it. But when we come together and do trainings, that, you know, these AI tools, we need them in our jobs to, you know, make work better, make workflows faster. But at the end of the day, we have to really, not rely 100% on AI or not use it maybe to your advantage. I've seen during our recent tour to The Star, let me just now mention a local example, The Star newspaper. And it was interesting that they even have an innovation hub where they have techies who have developed some of these AI tools now to make their systems faster. And I would say now that is like some structured use of AI, and not just letting it be, free for all without some regulation.
1: Okay. We know that in situations where big tech platforms are involved, they frequently underinvest in content moderation, particularly for African languages as compared to Western markets. So what collective content-wide policy is being demanded at the summit, or was demanded, to force tech giants to account for local algorithmic harms?
6: So in terms of the big tech and how they're using our content, there is this call that it's high time media houses get to benefit from the content that they churn out there. You find that a news piece by, let's say, Citizen, by, let's say, NTV or KTN is really gaining track, has gained track on the social media, but the media house is not benefiting. Instead, the money goes to the big tech. So there's been conversation that we come together and now have a structured way of engagement to have local media benefit from this. And I think the conversation is just starting. This also came up during the Africa Editors Congress meeting. And I believe with now the stakeholders, the key stakeholders, like now Media Council of Kenya is being the regulator, Kenya Editors Guild being the professional association of editors. When we join this conversation, we are likely now to see results whereby media houses get to benefit. Funding, or rather media sustainability, has become a very big question. Having been part of this conversation at this conference, it's high time now we find ways of, getting media to make money from other sources out of the traditional way of funding, because advertising doesn't seem to really work anymore. And in Kenya, not that it's not working, but it's not all that we can rely on. We need to get other funding models. In Kenya, we have the what we call the MyGov that was now awarded to one media house, and it really, sparked a lot of debate. So as much as other media houses complain, but they also have to now try and look elsewhere. Those conversations are starting, and I think this conversation around big tech is just one of the issues among many around the sustainability question.
1: All right, just finally, very briefly, a significant concern was raised by the OECD at the summit that young Africans are abandoning traditional text-based news for algorithmic video feeds like TikTok. So how must investigative media reframe its output to keep the youth civically engaged without actually cheapening the quality of news?
6: I mentioned earlier on that now we are being told that mainstream media, as we knew it, is no longer mainstream. Actually, social media could be the mainstream media. But traditional media or legacy media, I believe how they are trying to cure this is also by embracing multimedia journalism. We are no longer, let me maybe use the former new media house that I worked for, that is the Standard Group. They were heavy on convergence, where now we're not just relying on text alone. When you go out to the field, when you assign your teams, you assign them with a view of someone doing day two journalism, somebody doing the quick ones, a video, maybe a 1 minute, 2 minute clip that now goes to the digital space, and then now some content for radio and also for broadcast. So media houses are just trying to rework, because it's true that the young audiences, and I think some time back there was a survey even done by Aga Khan University, the Graduate School of Media and Communication, and it found that videos were the most popular. And as you rightly say, they watch them on TikTok and Facebook and also on X. So what these media houses have also done is that they are also on these spaces. You're likely to find Citizen on TikTok, NTV on TikTok. They are also now embracing these spaces, and they're not sticking to, they're not sticking to just the newspaper as we knew it, that you wait for newspaper the following day. And also now, what I mentioned earlier, day two journalism, whereby on day two for the text, you offer something beyond breaking news.
1: Okay, we're going to have to leave it there. But I do thank you for your time speaking to us about the recently held summit in Kenya. that is Linda Bach, who is Quality Assurance Editor at the Standard Group and the newly elected CEO of the Kenya Editors Guild. Let's get an update on the news front with Noluthando Buthelezi. Good morning.
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7: Internationally acclaimed scholar Prof. Sherif Keita is on the list of recipients of South Africa's national orders this year. President Cyril Ramaphosa will bestow the national orders on distinguished South Africans and foreign nationals next week, Tuesday. Meanwhile, Egyptian authorities have exhibited a plaster blocking wall of King Tutankhamun's tomb in Luxor and unveiled two restored ancient tombs on the west bank of the city that date back to the New Kingdom and contain scenes of daily life and funerary rituals. And scientists have discovered a new dinosaur in Thailand that was twice the size of a T-Rex. It is the largest ever found in Southeast Asia. Details at the top of the hour.
2: 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Headlines. The African Perspective.
0: Right to 8:32, which means it's time to find out what's happening in the world of sport. And unpacking at first this morning is you, Musibudi, Rachel Makura.
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8: Thank you, Peter, and I get to do it for the final time this morning. We'll start your sports bulletin with this story. So Kylian Mbappe was greeted with a chorus of boos and whistles as Real Madrid's own fans as he returned from a hamstring injury during his side's 2-0 La Liga home win over Real Oviedo on Thursday. So the French forward missed Sunday's 2-0 El Clasico defeat by a Barcelona that saw their bitter rivals wrap up the league title with three games to spare, and his introduction in the 69th minute as a substitute for goal scorer Gonzalo Garcia prompted widespread jeers from the Madrid fans. Mbappe, who earlier on Thursday was named in the France squad for next month's FIFA World Cup, has seemed undeterred by the boos, firing off a number of shots towards goal during his cameo appearance. However, it was fellow substitute Jude Bellingham who netted Madrid's second in the 80th minute to leave Madrid second on the table on 80 points, 11 points behind Barcelona and 11 ahead of third-placed Villarreal, with two games left to play until the end of the season. Back home now, Dr. Desiree Ellis, the head coach of the South African women's national football team, Banyana Banyana, says the upcoming two international friendly matches against Japan will provide an opportunity to test the team against a highly competitive opposition. This after she announced a 23-player squad for back-to-back friendly matches against Japan on the 6th and the 9th of June in Osaka. Ellis says the matches will help the technical team assess just how close the squad is in achieving its objectives ahead of this year's Women's Africa Cup of Nations tournament in Morocco.
9: Look, we're under no illusions how difficult it's going to be. You go to a game, you obviously want to win it, but you're under no illusions who you're facing, number 5 in the world. But we want to put up a good performance first. That's the most important thing, because I think a good performance brings the result. We want to make sure, that we can compete, which is what it's about. Not just to go there and play, but to compete, because we've shown ourselves at the world level. We played them before in 2019, I think. One was an international friendly. I think we lost 2-0. And the other was behind closed doors.
8: Now, Banyana will welcome the return of key striker Tembi Khatlana, who missed the recent Algeria camp that was due to an injury. However, defender Lebogang Ramalepe is unavailable because of exam commitments, while the likes of Amakhelang Motau, Hilda Makhaya, as well as Shakiri O'Malley will miss out due to injuries.
10: Shakiri O'Malley has picked up an injury. Amakhelang Motau has picked up an injury. Hilda Makhaya has picked up an injury. Lebogang Ramalepe is not available due to exams. But it's opportunity for others to step up, that's the opportunity, and that's why we have this group of players that If one's not available, someone else steps up. I mean, trying to build that core group.
8: Now, third seed Coco Gauff surged into her second consecutive Italian Open final on Thursday, overcoming Romanian Sarana Cresta, 6-4 and 6-3, just before Lina Siftolina joined her in the title match with a 6-4, 2-6, 6-2 win over world number 3 Iga Swiatek. Now, the win earned the

0: Florida. The New York Post published photos on Thursday of Woods getting off a private plane at Palm Beach International Airport, about 45 miles from his home on Jupiter Island in Florida. He had been repeatedly in rehab in Switzerland, going there soon after being charged with misdemeanor DUI following a rollover crash that was close to his home on the 27th of March. On the 1st of April, Martin County Judge Darren Steele granted a motion to travel submitted by Woods attorney Douglas Duncan, who cited that the 50-year-old's golf superstar needs for what they called intensive and highly individualized and medically integrated program away from the media and public scrutiny. Woods is due on court, in court on the 7th of July. He has entered a not guilty plea. And that's how we wrap your sports news on Africa Rise and Shine. For any sports stories you'd like to share with us, remember to send us an email to newsroom@channelafrica.co.za or give us a call on +27 11714 4459. Have a great sporting weekend. For Channel Africa Sport, I am Musibudi Rachel Makura.
1: 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The African perspective.
2: Peter, you mustn't tell me stuff that needs a follow-up just before we go ahead. And you just drop these bombs today.
3: We've lived through a lot of things.
2: Okay, this day in history again, because you're already telling me about
3: it. All right, so 2013, Ghana, we were talking about Ghana a lot. So on the 15th of May 2013, Ghana launched something called CANSAT. And this is a type of sounding rocket payload used to reach, to reach space technology. Now, the low cost of implementation, short preparation time, and simplicity of design compared to other space projects means that CANSAT provided an excellent practical opportunity for students to take their first steps in space. It was a small but symbolically significant moment, an African nation investing in the next generation of space scientists and engineers and staking a claim for the continent's place in global space economy.
2: I'm curious. I wonder how that would have worked.
3: Yeah.
2: And given where we are now.
3: Yes, exactly.
2: How, you know,
3: so
2: what
3: that
2: are the
3: was CANSAT.
2: Okay.
3: 2013.
2: We're going to take you back to the news, to the business news desk with the head bush to get more on what's happening on the in the markets this Friday.
4: Vue d'Afrique. Vue d'Afrique avec Joël Moutéba.
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7: Good morning. Our top business story this hour. Zambia's Commerce, Trade and Industry Minister, Chipoka Mulenga, says the country has cleared two copper producers to resume sulfuric acid exports to the Democratic Republic of Congo. This as the country eased curbs on the mining input. Smelters in Zambia, Africa's number two producer of copper, generate about 2 million metric tons of sulfuric acid a year, mostly as a byproduct used by local mines. Any surplus is shipped to neighboring Congo. In the Central African Copper Belt, sulfuric acid is used to extract cobalt and copper in demand.

0: demand for the green energy transition from oxide ores. Zambia banned sulfuric acid exports in September following a permit policy in March after weak domestic output and global disruptions linked to the Iran war tightened the supply of leaching chemicals. African business leaders, investors, heads of state, and senior government officials from across the continent and beyond have converged in Kigali, Rwanda, for the Africa CEO Forum, which began yesterday. This year, the event is taking place under the theme, The Scale Imperative, Why Africa Must Embrace Shared Ownership. International consultant and economic analyst and AI strategist Teddy Kaberuka says some of the issues likely to be discussed at the conference include Africa's debt burden and the volatility of its currencies.
1: When you see, you know, a market, African market with a GDP of 3 trillion, and, you know, when you compare other countries, you know, combined together, the African economy is much huge. Unfortunately, that economy is split in so many currencies. You know, in Africa, we are talking about 42 currencies. Each of the currencies has its own issue, so it's very hard for the continent to harmonize the what we call policy, monetary policy. So that creates currency volatility.
0: The South African Medical Association, SAMA, says that artificial intelligence is going to make healthcare more accessible to all South Africans, only if it's used correctly. The association concluded a dialogue in Durban assessing the country's readiness for the national health insurance in the context of AI. It found that while AI can help bridge several logistical healthcare access issues, it still needs to be technically controlled with great sensitivity. The SAMA vice chairperson is Zanele Bikic.
2: It's going to present the opportunity for greater access if done correctly, because you will then be able to break beyond the barriers of, you know, rural, urban, public, private divide by using technology to give people access to the different services. So it would be possible for a person in, you know, Nkanyekude to have their CT interpreted by someone sitting in Durban with the skill to, you know, report that X-ray.
0: The Inkosi Albert Luthuli International Convention Center in Durban, South Africa, says it's looking forward to hosting the Africa Travel Indaba for the remaining 4 years of their contract, noting that the event has made a significant contribution to job creation. The year 2026 marked the first year of Durban's secured five-year bid to host Africa's leading tourism trade show. Organizers say since the beginning of this week, the Indaba attracted approximately 9,800 visitors, including more than 1,200 exhibitors from 22 African countries. The event, which concluded yesterday, also welcomed 1,000 buyers representing 44 countries. Durban ICC CEO Lindiwe Rakarebe elaborates.
3: For Durban ICC, as the home of the Africa's Travel Indaba, we're really excited that we could hold this 2026 again here under the inspiring theme of Unlimited Africa. And we really do see the infinite opportunities that exist for all of us as Africans, so that we can trade together, so that we can be able to grow this economy. And this speaks directly to collectively doing things together, unlocking the potential of tourism, making sure that we have job creation, grow the economy.
0: India's state-run fuel retailers have raised petrol and diesel prices for the first time in 4 years by just over 3% to recoup some of the losses incurred due to higher global crude oil prices. India, the world's third biggest oil importer and consumer, is one of the last major economies to raise retail fuel prices following the disruption to shipping through the Strait of Hormuz by the war started by US-Israeli attacks on Iran. State-run Indian Oil Corp, Hindustan Petroleum Corp, and Bharat Petroleum Corp, which together control more than 90% of India's 103,000 fuel stations, tend to set diesel and petrol prices in tandem. And now taking a look at the indicators, $1 in Nigeria is trading at 1,369 Naira this morning. In Botswana, it's 13 Bula 35. Kenya, the dollar is trading at 128 shilling 36. And in Zambia, it's 18 Kwacha 85. The BRICS countries, $1 in Brazil is trading at 5 Rial. Russia, 73 rubles 46. In India, it's 95 rupees 70. China, 6 yuan 78, and South Africa, $1 is trading at 16 rand 43 cents this morning. $1 is trading at 74 pence to the British pound and 85 to the euro. Looking at commodities, gold is trading at $4,615 per ounce, platinum at $2,031 per ounce, while Brent crude oil is at $106.91 a barrel. And that was the final business update on Africa Rise and Shine. For any business stories you'd like to share with us, please do send us an email to newsroom@channelafrica.co.za or give us a call on +27 11 714 4459. For the Channel Africa Business Desk, I am Bontle Headbush.
4: Business News on Channel Africa. The African perspective. Wake up to the stories shaping your day. Rise and Shine with Peter Ndoro and Sibiso Makwetla.
5: Right, it's a little bit before 10 minutes to, because in 12 minutes' time, we're going to be having the Friday edition of the journal. And to tell us...
6: I was waiting for you to say the journal.
7: I was waiting for that.
5: Okay. Here we go again. Coming okay. up in 12 minutes' time, the journal.
7: Oh, yeah. Yes, the journal is coming through. Amazing. And obviously on a Friday, we do our ancestral sounds. It's become just a permanent favorite. On a Friday where we talk about indigenous instrumentation. Yes. Vodlin Chabeleng is going to be on the show today. He's a multi-instrumentalist. He's got over 2 decades of experience in explorative work in indigenous instrumentation, taking it to the rest of the world as an African ambassador. So we're going to talk about a recent concert that happened. And we're going to look at how that particular concert tied together different instruments that he's going to teach us about. So it's going to be essentially a masterclass on indigenous instrumentation.
5: Is there one instrument that he's best known for?
7: He plays, it looks like a marimba.
5: Oh, okay.
7: But I don't think that's what it's called.
5: Okay.
7: Yeah, so he plays that. He's.
5: It looks like mbira, but it's... There's quite a lot of variations of them, some of them are actually in shells.
7: And he uses his first instrument as well, his voice, which carries...
5: Multi-talented people,
7: carries the music.
6: I was having a conversation, argument actually about the kora yesterday, about the origins of the kora. So how would you answer that question?
5: I have no clue.
7: I'm already thinking region, the Gambia, Senegal.
6: So you know what is interesting?
5: Yeah.
6: Because the person I'm having an argument with says it's Mali. So I say, no, I know that it's played across the continent, but so we both then go on checking where it comes from.
5: Yeah.
6: So depending on the source, it'll say the Senegambia. But then he explains to me that no, you must know your historical maps, that these actually were provinces within Mali. So because of the colonial, so if you start looking from the 12th century,
5: yes,
6: you actually realize that they were played within provinces of Mali.
7: And that tradition falls under the Jelimuso, or what's the other term, the more the griot, the griot yes, culture, the griot, which is over 700 years of tradition.
5: You've got a doctorate on you, man.
7: Yeah. I do. Doctor, that's a good
6: All right, so that's the journal this, I would say this evening. Yo, yes. Can you see how I've space traveled? So, okay, so and then that's from 9 to 12 midday today, but it's time now for this week's segment of African Arty Beats.
5: Yes, nobody does it better than Tlantla Mahlangu.
7: Welcome to this week's African RT Beats exclusive to Channel Africa, The African Perspective. I am Tlantla Mahlangu. In this week's segment, the city of Johannesburg to host a festival of museums in a film tackling gender-based violence in South Africa titled What About the Boys 2 premieres. Johannesburg museums, galleries and cultural institutions are set to come alive with the return of the Josie Amias Festival of Museums, a four-day immersive cultural experience celebrating International Museum Week. The Festival of Museums explores Johannesburg's rich heritage through diverse activities, including guided tours, exhibitions and performances. It forms part of the city's arts alive and will run from the 20th to the 23rd of May 2026. More from the Director of Arts, Culture and Heritage at the City of Joburg, Vuyisile Mshudulu.
8: Arts Alive, as many people have been following, you know, has been reimagined to make sure that it becomes an assemblage of artistic offerings that are, you know, targeted at, you know, talent identification and cultivation, ensuring that we do capacity building and even creating, you know, market and performance platforms for creatives, you know. And having recognized that, you know, the demand is so wide and so large within the creative and cultural industries, as a city, we have developed, you know, a niche where we craft our interventions to focus on, you know, disciplines of the creative industries that are under-supported, underfunded, under-broadcasted, you know, and that's where we focus our energies. And as a result, we now have also, you know, integrated our museum programming into Arts Alive to make sure that we create a vibrant and more attractive, you know, museum environment by curating programs that resonate with the residents and also the visitors to Johannesburg, and making sure that they are able to experience, you know, various exhibitions. And one such program, it's the Josie Amias Festival of Museums, which is quite an exciting addition to Arts Alive, making sure that we try and recognize the existence of our museums and elevating them, programming them in ways that make them more attractive. And this festival will start on the 20th of May until the 23rd of May, and it will tie in with International Museum Week to make sure that many people are encouraged to come into our cultural facilities. So there's a four-part program that has got various themes. On day one, for example, we will be focusing on the roots of resistance in Soweto, you know, having a much more immersive experience into the roots of resistance and also against the backdrop of the 50th anniversary of the Soweto uprising. And on day two, which is on the 21st of May, we are going to be exploring history, memory and justice by looking at Cornhill, looking at the Concord Collection, and also looking at the Holocaust Museum. So these are some of the museums that are part of that segment. So this is really an exciting program that many people can look forward to. And in commemorating history and memory, we are also curating a program titled EMBO, you know, which is really a way in which we are reinvigorating Africans to come back to the essence of who we are as Africans, you know, trying to foster unity, tolerance, and solidarity amongst Africans. And one of the things that we do is that we have an icon that we celebrate or commemorate, rather, you know. And this year we are commemorating the memory and the contribution of Bawo Muzwakhe, Anton Lembede, who will be remembered through a memorial lecture. And then we'll also have a dedicated poetry session that will reflect on him as a person and as a contributor to the liberation struggle. And a panel discussion will also unpack his ideas. Many people will recall that Ubabo Muzwakhe Lembede was a theoretician, he was an author, he was a lawyer, and will just be in unpacking his intellectual and ideological contributions, particularly to Pan-Africanism and the brand of Pan-Africanism that he called Africanism. It will be on the 6th of June. It will take place at the Soweto Theatre. So the lecture will take place from the morning, and then the concert will take place at 6 in the evening.
7: What about The Boys 2, a thought-provoking educational film that challenges both young men and women to rethink what it truly means to be a man or woman in today's world, premiered in Johannesburg, South Africa on Thursday. It unpacks the hidden pressures of social norms like silence, aggression, and dominance, and reveals how these behaviors fuel deeper societal issues. By sparking honest reflections and conversations, the film encourages a shift towards empathy, respect, and healthier relationships. More from the director, Wandile Molebatsi.
9: I think as a black South African, a father's got a daughter and a son, this project is so important to me. So What About the Boys 2 is actually a sequel to the first project called What About the Boys 1. And ultimately the goal is to change behavior of young boys and girls around the country. As we all know, we've got a serious scourge of gender-based violence, and it's something that we as men and women need to unite and solve. So as a filmmaker, I was so passionate about this project, because when I think about making any project, I think about the social impact it can have. And I'm so excited that we're here today. It's been a long journey, 3 years, to get the story right. And as a filmmaker, we have to get the right balance of education and entertainment, and really feel like we got it this time. And so we're super excited to have people see the film, but more importantly, to engage with the books, to engage with our mentors, and to really start changing how we engage with social, with gender-based violence, and indeed how the country has to tackle the femicide, the rapes, the aggression that happens to our women and children, and our daughters.
7: That's it from this week's African RT Beat. Until next Friday, for Channel Africa, I am Kandla Mahlangu in Johannesburg.
6: Those drum beats. They yes. are announcing a Friday.
5: Yeah, so Ghana. Mm-hmm. I don't know if you ever went to a place. I can't remember the name of the village. But when you go there, you see these fishermen that come and they fight.
6: Jamestown.
5: Yes.
6: Almost the trying most... to do a broadcast there in a boat, Peter. I'm in the middle of this thing. Is
5: But these guys are fitter. And you know,
6: and they carry the boat.
5: And so some of the best boxers in the world come from Jamestown.
6: Because of the fans by the show.
5: Yes. Yes.
6: Wow. No, interesting facts.
5: Ghana's special, man.
6: Yeah. And hey, yeah, you see things there. And it's actually, it's the same, but it isn't. It's actually, do you remember how almost chaotic it was?
5: Yes, yes.
6: So they've kind of formalized that chaos.
5: Yes.
6: So it's, interesting place. Okay, that's how we come to the end of Rise and Shine this Friday. Matsa goes up next with The Journal.
5: Yeah, take care, everyone. Have a good weekend.
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7: 9 o'clock on the dot. Time for The Journal. Let's kickstart our pleasantries with the latest in news.
10: 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The African perspective.
11: Thank you, Matseko. Your top stories this hour. Malian scholar Sherif Keita to receive an O.R. Tambo order from South Africa, and scientists have discovered a new dinosaur in Thailand. Good morning. Internationally acclaimed scholar Prof. Sharif Keita is on the list of recipients of South Africa's national orders this year. President Cyril Ramaphosa will bestow the national orders on distinguished South Africans and foreign nationals next week, Tuesday. The Malian-born Keita will receive the Order of the Champions of O.R. Tambo, recognizing eminent foreign nationals and other foreign dignitaries for friendship shown to South Africa. He is recognized for his preservation of the life story and legacy of South Africa's historical figure, Nokutela Dube, an outstanding woman who in the 1980s, or rather 1890s, played a pioneering role in the formation of the African National Congress. The late Antonio Gomes of Mozambique will be recognized for his contribution as a loyal friend to the liberation movement, who supported anti-apartheid activists while he faced significant risks. And onto the story now. Egyptian authorities have exhibited a plaster blocking wall of King Tutankhamun's tomb in Luxor and unveiled two restored ancient tombs under the west bank of the city that date back to the New Kingdom and contain scenes of daily life and funerary rituals. Abdullah Ghaffar Waji, Director General of Luxor Antiquities, said the wall is in a unique artifact that has never been replicated in Egypt or anywhere else in the world, because almost all pharaonic tombs were looted. The original plaster blocking wall of the tomb of King Tutankhamun is considered among the most prominent elements associated with the sealing of the tomb discovered in 1922 by the British archaeologist Howard Carter. The wall, displayed to the public for the first time at the Luxor Museum, was used to secure the entrances of the burial chamber and bore official stamps reflecting entrances to the burial chamber and rather reflecting funerary rituals and the administrative authority associated with the king's burial. And a UN-sponsored report says that Somalia is facing its worst hunger crisis in years, with a high risk of famine in a southern district. The report warns that the East African nation is facing a similar fate to 4 years ago, when a quarter of a million people died from famine. The BBC's Thomas Mokwana has the details.
12: This report estimates 1.9 million people are facing high malnutrition rates and even deaths due to hunger. It says rural and poor households are facing the worst of the crisis, in part due to high food prices caused by the U.S.-Israeli war on Iran. The worst-struck region is Burhakba district in southern Somalia, where the report says at least one in three children is expected to be acutely malnourished, and many children may die from preventable diseases caused by complications. Aid cuts globally have severely hampered drought response efforts in Somalia, whose federal budget heavily relies on humanitarian assistance.
11: And Nigeria's human rights body has called on the military to launch a thorough and prompt investigation into what it called recurrent civilian casualties from military airstrikes. The National Human Rights Commission, NHRC, a state body tasked with investigating alleged rights violations, said repeated reports of deaths and injuries raised serious concern about compliance with the humanitarian and human rights law. At least 100 civilians have been killed in Nigerian military airstrikes on a crowded market in a remote northwest Zamfara state last weekend, the third reported incident since April. The NHRC said that while the fight against insurgency, banditry and other insecurity was a legitimate responsibility of the state, operations must not violate the constitution or international humanitarian principles. And scientists have discovered a new dinosaur in Thailand that was twice the size of a T-Rex. It's the largest ever found in Southeast Asia. The BBC's Ecclesia Sala has more details.
13: The researchers named the new species Naga Titan after the giant mythological water serpent Naga. At 27 meters in length, the Naga Titan weighed as much as 9 adult Asian elephants. It belongs to the sauropod family of long-necked herbivores, which include the Brontosaurus. An international team of researchers identified the species from fossils found beside beside a pond in northeastern Thailand a decade ago. They say that this discovery sheds light on how changes in ancient climatic conditions enabled gigantic dinosaurs to flourish. Scientists believe that higher temperatures may have encouraged the growth of the plants that sauropods fed on.
11: A recap of your top story. Internationally acclaimed scholar Prophet Chirifa Keita is on the list of recipients of South African's National Orders this year. President Cyril Ramaphosa will bestow the National Orders on distinguished South Africans and foreign nationals next week, Tuesday. For any news stories you'd like to share with us, please send an email to newsroom@channelafrica.co.za or call us on +27117144459. For Channel African News, I am Matapelo Mahape.
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7: Seven minutes into the 9 a.m. hour in Central African time. Happy Friday to you. Welcome to the Friday edition of The Journal. My name is Matseko Musito, with you until 12 midday as we broadcast live from our studios in Johannesburg, South Africa. So here we are. We are 15 days into the month and moving through all kinds of discussions on a Friday, including ancestral sound space, where we're going to explore various kinds of indigenous instrumentation. Somebody who's a very good friend of mine going to be joining us as we have a conversation around his work in multi-instrumentation, how he's been able to take that work and take it into the rest of the globe. But the significance of those instruments and what they are meant to do in contemporary times is going to be the ever-evolving question and conversation as part of our ancestral sound space here on The Journal. But as we kickstart the show, Thobile Tops Mkhwanazi back for our unfiltered space so we can continue our conversations on beauty. Thanks for being here.

0: Tyler coming through with Tooth or Dare, a good 10 minutes into 9 a.m. Welcome to the show. If you've just started listening, this is The Journal. We're in each other's company until 12. 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
0: Africa. 12 minutes into 9 a.m. in Central African time. Thank you very much for tuning in. As we stream audio visually, we're on Facebook, just by the way, so you are most welcome to drop your comments under our page as we stream live and let us know what your thoughts are on the conversations that are going to be coming through. Part one of our unfiltered space last week was an exploration around the politics of beauty. You know, where are we in that conversation when we look at just the various voices that have contributed, people that are working in beauty industries, if you will, you know, the makeups, the hairs, surgical people have had all kinds of opinions. And we're actually opining on that last week with Tobile Thobson Mkhwanazi. This time around, we thought a part two is definitely imminent. We've got to have a part two. But this time around, we are shifting from the various voices and the noise around the politics of beauty and going more inward. You know, beauty has long shaped the way people are seen. And that's just how it's been. It's how we are seen, how we are valued, how we understood, often influencing themes around confidence, around our sense of belonging, and even opportunities that we're able to access. So while conversations around representation and inclusivity have grown louder, many people are still carrying quite a lot of wounds, and they're doing so quietly, carrying the wounds that are linked to appearance, to comparison, rejection even, and the pressure to constantly measure up. So as we continue this conversation, I'd really like us to have an unfiltered conversation going beyond the critique and going into perhaps what does a healthy relationship with beauty actually look like for you and I, particularly as women. So we're going to tackle this together with Tobile Thobson Mkhwanazi. She's back on the show. She is a conversationalist and woman advocate at Sisterhood Connect. This time around, she's not alone. Nikita Mkhwanazi is joining her, also part of Sisterhood Connect, because this is a sisterhood, after all. Ladies, so wonderful to have you on board. Welcome to the show.
3: My goodness, always such a great pleasure. Thank you for having us, Queen. And let's continue this conversation. As you've said already, I'm not by myself today. I am here with Nikita Mkhwanazi, who's not just my niece, but she is, a beauty entrepreneur. She's very much invested in the Sisterhood Connect, but she's all about empowering women through beauty.
0: Oh, I love it. Nikita, you good today?
4: Yes, I'm good. Good morning, and thank you for inviting me into the conversation.
0: Thank you. Thank you very much. I think this is definitely needs more than just two feminine voices. We've got to, you know, have a collective conversation and contribute meaningfully. But so, Nikita, I'd like to start with you. Last week, Tobile and I were speaking about the politics of beauty and, you know, what constitutes beauty in this day and age. I think contemporary spaces have put so much pressure on women to be a certain way, especially when it comes to the physical, you know, physical beauty, attractiveness, so we can access these opportunities. But there's been so much performance around that, and it's exhausting. What are your thoughts on that, on, you know, just the politics of beauty and what you've been observing and hearing over time?
4: I think one thing for me is that people have taught me that beauty is deeply emotional. So a lot of the time, people aren't actually searching for perfection. They're usually searching for confidence, reassurance, acceptance, or softness towards themselves. So I've worked with people who are objectively beautiful, but still feel deeply insecure because of the relationship that they have with themselves and that they haven't healed internally. So I think working in beauty has shown me that confidence and self-worth cannot fully come from appearance alone. Makeup can enhance confidence,
0: right?
4: But self-perception always matters more in the long run.
0: Right. Toby Lane,
3: often they say that beauty itself is not the enemy. Beauty itself is wound is what humanity understand that beauty will never determine nor measure our identity and our self-worth, our value. And I think it becomes so important in this conversation and restoring the idea of beauty and beauty as well.
0: Mm-hmm. Just on that note, Tobile, as you mentioned, when did beauty stop being something that we simply express? You know, just people coming as they are, and then the beauty just shines through, as many people would say. When did it stop being that? When did it become something we've constantly got to perform and even prove to a certain extent that I am beautiful, and you've got to go out and perform that?
3: I think it's the world that we just find ourselves in, and the fact that, you know, beauty has become this commercial culture versus an authentic culture. And that's why it's important to have that conversation about what does it mean to restore it? What does it mean to heal it? So that we walk away from this commercial world of ours that just wants to monetize everything and that defines how things should be and how things should look like. And it's all the noise that we see from media as well and all these other influences that we spoke about, and not allowing ourselves to debate it and not allowing ourselves to interrogate it and not allowing ourselves to define things for ourselves. So we need to walk away from looking at everything from a commercial perspective and rather look at the authentic beauty culture and what that means for individuals.
0: Right. 18 minutes into 9 a.m. Thank you very much for tuning in as we continue our conversations on beauty. Two amazing women joining us for this roundtable. Tobile Thompson-Kwanazi, definitely no stranger to the show on a Friday for our unfiltered conversation. She is a conversationalist herself and a woman advocate at what is known as Sisterhood Connect, which you can actually find on social media if you want to acquaint yourself with the work. She's joined this time around by Nikita Mkwanazi as well, who's also part of Sisterhood Connect and also works in the beauty industry, as I understand it. Let's take a break. We'll continue.
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6: Africa's long-term development blueprint, setting out an ambitious vision for a prosperous, integrated and self-reliant continent. At the heart of accelerating that vision is what's being termed Moonshot One. Dr. Joseph Piri, who's a senior research fellow, fiscal and financial sectors at the Zambia Institute for Policy Analysis and Research.
7: So Moonshot One is one of the strategic pillars under the current Agenda 2063. Now, in order to realize those quests for Agenda 2063, city, there's been multiple development plans that have been set across. I think prior to that, there was an implementation plan which was set 10 years ago all the way up until 2024. But now from 2024 to 2033, there's been multiple strategies that have been put across, and there are 7 in number. But one that I'm going to speak with to mostly is Moonshot One, which is basically the quest to ensure that we obtain middle-income status. Moonshot One is to ensure that African countries can become middle-income status by 2033. That is to have at least a minimum GDP per capita of $3,000 per person.
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0: We're 20 minutes into 9 a.m. Central African Time. Thank you for tuning in. Welcome if you've just started listening as we talk about beauty. Thobile Thobs Mkhwanazi back on the show alongside Nikiwe Mkhwanazi. Nikiwe, I beg your pardon, is joining her on the line as well. And we're having a roundtable discussion, okay, as feminines and really talking about how to heal our relationships with beauty. Nikita, let's talk about, you know, you work in the space of beauty. You talk to women about beauty all the time. What are you realizing around women's relationships with beauty and how perhaps they are talking about themes on their self-worth and their mental health as well?
4: The times beauty is hard to be, they cannot separate beauty from worth. So I think, you know, the beauty culture has been less softer and less human. And I do think it's difficult because appearance will probably always matter to some extent in society. Human beings are visual beings and beauty has always existed culturally and emotionally. But I do think it's possible to center humanity more intentionally and kind of shift the conversations from, you know, self-worth being put on your appearance and, you know, create spaces where people feel valued for their character, their presence and their kindness and their creativity, because a lot of the time it does affect your mental health when you see your worth with the way you look or the way you are perceived. So I think, you know, the problem begins where beauty becomes the main gateway to acceptance, visibility or worth. And if you can separate your beauty from your inner character and your worth, then I feel like the mental health and the anxiety will kind of be alleviated, especially in the beauty space where physical appearance is just such a big thing and where you are measured by your worth.
0: Yeah, it's a lot. Eh? And I've also started hearing phrases like beauty is currency. Your beauty is your currency. And I'm like, oh my goodness, so much pressure. So much pressure. Yeah. And I like what you said, Nikita, around centering humanity. I also hold that as an ethos, you know, that's the direction we need to take. Thobile, I mean, can we truly heal our relationship with beauty while we are still participating and surrounded by image-driven spaces like social media, your Instagrams, your TikToks, all these filters? Oh, my goodness. Can we truly find healing?
3: We can. It is absolutely possible. I think the reality is that it's hard. When we talk about rebuilding self-worth you know, outside of appearance, it's a very hard conversation and it's a very hard reality, but it is possible. And I say that because, you know, the reality is that our bodies are changing with seasons, with time, our faces are changing, they're aging, trends evolve, right?
0: Yeah.
3: We can't outrun time. We can't outrun time. But what remains true for me are values in this conversation around rebuilding self-worth and understanding beauty. And so it becomes important to understand and express your creativity, to honor your values, your integrity, your humor, your intellect, and relationships. We heal within our relationships, right? And I talk about relationships, having community, community that speaks the language that is about authenticity, an authentic culture. So the only time that we will really start this healing journey is when we look at our truth, not somebody else's truth. And your truth is your value. It's your authenticity. It's the way in which you understand beauty. It's the way in which you see beauty. And not being afraid to define it for yourself and expressing it for yourself and the way in which you move in this world.
0: It's a tough one, though. It's so difficult to find that, you know, to center yourself in knowing who you are and finding other things that can sort of contribute wholesomely to your life that have got nothing to do with external validation, because we want to be seen a certain way or enter specific rooms. And that requires a certain kind of person, unfortunately. But just back to you, Nikita, in terms of perhaps the role of just following from what you said around centering humanity and you know, being able to surround yourself with positivity as much as possible. What is the role of, you know, self-compassion and perhaps the compassion of other women, because this is a feminine-centered conversation, in terms of being able to help us to heal our body image and see ourselves and our struggles not as something that is shameful, but as something that is going to happen to everybody, but where we find ourselves in circles that are filled with compassion and we have compassion even for ourselves so that we can heal our appearance-based insecurities.
4: So I think many people grow up internalizing the idea that being beautiful determines how accepted, loved, or valued they are. Mm. And, you know, over time it can be emotionally exhausting. We are often comparing ourselves to filtered and curated photos constantly. Mm. And I think healing starts when people begin to understand that beauty can be something we enjoy or express without it becoming the foundation of our identity. So as a makeup artist, I've really seen how beauty can either become pressure or it can be a form of self-expression, you know, yes, depending on the relationship someone has with themselves internally. I think, yeah, healing is about really arriving at a place where beauty enhances who you are instead of allowing it to define who you are. So, yeah, but makeup can be a creative, expressive, and joyful, and even therapeutic for most people, not as a mask, not as hiding who you are, which people often fall into, and they feel disconnected from themselves, you know, rather than, you know, rejecting, they basically reject their beauty, you know, but you don't have to reject your makeup to, rejecting makeup does not mean that you can still heal. Sorry. You can still heal.
0: Yeah.
4: You don't have to reject beauty or reject makeup. It just means making sure that these things are coming from yourself and as self-expression rather than a fear of self rejection. So
3: add to what Nikita's saying, I think it talks about this beauty. I think we need to get to a point where we can enjoy beauty but not worship it, because it's part of the experience. And I think healing does not mean pretending appearance doesn't matter, because for many people perhaps it does, you know. And it's important to highlight that as humanity, when we understand our identity and we're in touch with our soul and our essence, you know, we don't fall based on our appearance. And so it becomes so important to honor the essence of somebody and not worship what beauty has become in this world.
0: Absolutely. Ladies, thank you so much. And I think also Nikita, as a makeup artist, you've brought so much interesting perspectives around how we can view makeup. And you're so right. You know, it's a tool for self-expression, not as a mask to hide behind. I thought that was so, so important to mention. Thobile, as always, you are just, I mean, you are a star in the galaxy. Thank you always. And I'm guessing that these conversations obviously continue on the Sisterhood Connect platform. Where can we find you?
3: You are very active on Instagram. Got a few exciting things coming up end of May and June as well. But yeah, on Instagram, we are Sisterhood Connect, and also active on Twitter as well.
0: Okay, so you can find Sisterhood Connect there if you'd like to perhaps acquaint yourself with the work and connect with the sisterhood space as well in meaningful ways. Thobile Thobisa Mkhwanazi, conversationalist and women advocate at Sisterhood Connect. Thank you, ladies. Nikiwe Mkhwanazi as well joining her. She's Thobile's niece, but also a makeup artist and contributing in meaningful ways at the Sisterhood Connect as well. It is 9:30. Let's check in with the latest in sports.
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8: First up, it's rugby news. Rassie Erasmus will be awarded South Africa's highest national honor, the Order of Ikhamanga, for his role in the Springboks' recent Rugby World Cup successes and his contribution to national unity in the country. President Cyril Ramaphosa will officially bestow the award on Erasmus during an investiture ceremony next week, Tuesday. This country's Chancellor of the National Orders, Phindile Baleni, says the Springboks head coach will be among 40 South Africans and foreign nationals who will receive national orders next week. The Order of Ikhamanga is awarded to South African citizens who have excelled in the fields of arts, culture, music, journalism, and sports. On to football news. The head coach of the South African women's national football team, Banyana Banyana, Desiree Ellis, says the upcoming two international friendly matches against Japan will provide an opportunity to test the team against a highly competitive opposition. This after she announced a 23-player squad for back-to-back away friendlies against Japan on the 6th and the 9th of June in Osaka. Ellis says the matches will help the technical team assess how close the squad is to achieving its objectives ahead of this year's Women's Africa Cup of Nations.
9: Look, we're under no illusions how difficult it's going to be. You go to a game, you obviously want to win it, but you know, you're under no illusions who you're facing, number 5 in the world. But we want to put up a good performance first. That's the most important thing, because I think a good performance brings the result. We want to make sure, you know, that we can compete, which is what it's about. Not just to go there and play, but to compete, because we've shown ourselves at the world level. We played them before in 2019, I think. One was an international friendly. I think we lost 2-0. And the other was behind closed doors.
8: Banyana welcomes the return of key striker Thembi Kgatlana, who missed the recent Algeria camp due to injury. However, defender Lebohang Ramalepe is unavailable because of exam commitments, while Amukhelang Mudau, Hilda Makhaya, and Shakira O'Malley miss out due to injuries.
10: Shakira O'Malley's picked up an injury. Amukhelang Mudau's picked up an injury. Hilda Makhaya's picked up an injury. Lebohang Ramalepe is not available due to exams. But it's opportunity for others to step up, you know, and that's the opportunity. And that's why we have this group of players that if one's not available, someone else steps up. I mean, trying to build that core group.
8: Now, tennis news. Third seed Coco Gauff surged into her second consecutive Italian Open final, overcoming Romanian Sorana Sestea 6-4, 6-3, before Elina Svitolina joined her in the title match with a 6-4, 2-6, 6-2 win over world number 3, Iga Swiatek. The win earned the 22-year-old American her second WTA 1000 final appearance this year, following her runner-up finish to Arina Sabalenka in Miami on March. Gauff's victory was her third over the 36-year-old Sestea this year, following previous wins in Miami and Madrid. Gauff, who lost the Italian Open final to Jasmine Paolini last year, will aim to go one better this year, facing Svitolina, a two-time champion in Rome who last lifted the trophy in 2018. And finally, golf news. Tiger Woods is back in his home state of Florida. The New York Post published photos of Woods getting off a private plane at Palm Beach International Airport
11: about 45 miles from his home on Jupiter Island in Florida. He has been reportedly in rehab in Switzerland, going there soon after being charged with misdemeanor DUI following a rollover crash close to home on the 27th of March. On the 1st of April, Martin County Court Judge Darren Steele granted the motion to travel submitted by Woods attorney Douglas Duncan, who cited the 50-year-old golf superstar's need for an intensive, highly individualized and medically integrated program away from media and public scrutiny. Woods is due in court in July. He has entered a not guilty plea. For any sports stories you'd like to share with us, please send an email to newsroom@channelafrica.co.za or call us on +27 11 714 4459. For Channel Africa Sport, I'm Figile Dingwati.
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0: vibration of a continent, moving as one from morning conversations to midnight concerts, across time zones, across borders. We don't just share a continent, we share a frequency. Today, this week, this Africa month, and beyond, we celebrate the African perspective. Africa.
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2: 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The African perspective.
3: Good morning. South African lobby group AfriForum is calling on the city of Johannesburg to clarify why it's necessary to increase the current water management levy by 65.6%. The group warns that this proposed increase may

0: like any municipal service, for electricity, you need a cost of supply study that says this is the cost of buying electricity from Eskom, and this is the cost to distribute it through the network and to maintain our infrastructure. Similar principle applies for these water tariffs. And looking at the documents that's open for public participation at the moment, this rational link between the enormous increase and why it's necessary is missing.
1: The South African Medical Association says that artificial intelligence is going to make healthcare more accessible to all South Africans only if it is used correctly. The association concluded a dialogue in Durban assessing the country's readiness for the national health insurance in the context of AI. It found that while AI can help bridge several logistical healthcare issues, it still needs to be technically controlled with great sensitivity. The summer vice chairperson is Dr. Zanele Bikisha.
2: It's going to present the opportunity for greater access if done correctly, because you will then be able to break beyond the barriers of, you know, rural, urban, public-private divide by using technology to give people access to the different services. So it would be possible for a person in, you know, Nkanyekude to have the CT interpreted by someone sitting in Durban with the skill to, you know, report that X-ray.
1: Zambia's Commerce, Trade and Industry Minister Chipoka Mulenga, says that the country has cleared two copper producers to resume sulfuric acid exports to the Democratic Republic of Congo. This as the country eased curbs on the mining input. Smelters in Zambia, Africa's number two producer of copper, generate about 2 million metric tons of sulfuric acid a year, mostly as a byproduct used by local mines. Any surplus is shipped to neighboring Congo. In the Central African Copper Belt, sulfuric acid is used to extract cobalt and copper in demand for the green energy transition from oxide ores. Zambia banned sulfuric acid exports in September, followed by a permit policy in March after weak domestic output and global disruptions linked to the war in Iran, which tightened the supply of leaching chemicals. African business leaders, investors, heads of state and senior government officials from across the continent and beyond have converged in Kigali, Rwanda for the Africa CEO Forum, which began yesterday. This year, the event is taking place under the theme, The Scale Imperative, Why Africa Must Embrace Shared Ownership. International consultant and economic analyst and AI strategist Teddy Kaberuka says some of the issues likely to be discussed at the conference include Africa's debt burden and the volatility of its currencies.
3: When you see, you know, a market, African market with a GDP of 3 trillion, and, you know, when you compare other countries, you know, combined together, the African economy is much huge. Unfortunately, that economy is split in so many currencies. You know, in Africa, we are talking about 42 currencies. Each of the currencies has its own issue. So it's very hard for the continent to harmonize the what we call policy, monetary policy. So that creates more currency volatility.
1: India's state-run fuel retailers have raised petrol and diesel prices for the first time in 4 years, but just over 3% to recoup some of the losses incurred due to higher global crude oil prices. India, the world's third biggest oil importer and consumer, is one of the last major economies to raise retail fuel prices following the disruption to shipping through the Strait of Hormuz by the war that started between the US and Israel. State-run Indian Corporation, Hindustan Petroleum Corporation and Bharat Petroleum Corporation, which together control more than 90% of India's 103,000 fuel stations, tend to set diesel and petrol prices in tandem. The dollar in Nigeria is trading at 1,369 Naira, in Botswana it's at 13 Bula 35, Kenya 128 Shilling 36, in Zambia 18 Kwacha 85. The BRICS countries, in Brazil the dollar there 5 Ril, Russia 73 Rubles 46, India 95 Rupees 70, China 61.78, and in South Africa the dollar will cost you 16 Rand 43. 74 pence to the British pound and 85 to the

0: euro. Gold $4,615, while platinum is at $2,031 per ounce. Brent crude oil is at $106.91 a barrel. 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For Channel Africa Business in Johannesburg, I'm Tabiso Lohoko.
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5: Well, this is us fast approaching a quarter to 10 a.m. in Central African time. Thank you very much for joining us. So just a few short days ago, actually, we were broadcasting live from Africa's Travel Indaba for the year 2026 out in Durban. And this is one of the continent's leading tourism trade exhibitions. And we continue to spotlight the people and businesses that help to showcase the richness, the diversity and global appeal of African travel experiences. A pleasure to be speaking to the owner of Kambati Mountain Lodge, Stephen Madritz, which actually Kambati Mountain Lodge, as I understand it, it's an adult only nature lodge based in the Drakensberg, and it's focused on sustainability, which makes me very happy, conservation and personalized hospitality. As Africa's Travel Indaba continues in Durban, in fact, it wraps up today. It's the 15th, eh? Yeah, it wraps up today, but I think it's so wonderful to see how it has moved, not just in South Africa, but really premium destinations have been showcased throughout the African continent and even abroad, really showcasing authentic experiences that are tourism-led. And we have Stephen on the line so he can talk to us about his hospitality space and, you know, the tourism business here on the African continent. Stephen, a pleasure to talk to you. Welcome to the show.
6: Good morning to you and good morning to the viewers.
5: Thank you very much. Kambati Mountain Lodge sounds like an absolutely wonderful place. Talk to us about what you offer, the unique sort of off-grid mountain experience that I think every African should experience. Tell us about it.
6: Yes, my pleasure. Thank you so much. So, you know, back in the day when I was 18 and living in Johannesburg, I moved to the UK. I was there 15 years, and I met my beautiful wife over there in Europe, and she's from Poland. Mm-hmm. And I brought her to South Africa on her first trip to South Africa, and she fell in love with it day one. And what was extraordinary is we just realized that, you know, we need to be part of the solution and share this beautiful place. So we moved back. We moved back 6 years ago and started the lodge in the Drakensberg, and really it was for an opportunity for us to share South Africa and Africa to the rest of the world and show our passion on hospitality. You know, hospitality in South Africa is such an important business, and it employs so many people, and we wanted to do it properly. So Kambati Mountain Lodge, it's a small lodge, adults only, focuses on the uniqueness of the Drakensberg, the birding, the fresh air, the remoteness of it. And, you know, it's a World Heritage Site, and I don't think we take advantage of that beautiful area as much as we should do. And that's what we've been doing for the last 6 years. We showcasing not the best of KZN, but the best of the Drakensberg as well. And to not only to our locals who support us significantly, but also to our international market. You know, once they're bored with Cape Town and with the Kruger, you know, I want them to come and enjoy KZN, because it is the most unique province, not in South Africa, but I truly believe in the world, with all of the opportunities that a person can be on the beach one day, in the mountains the next day, and up on the safari the next day. So super, super, super amazing place. And let's not forget the people. I mean, it's unbelievable. I mean, something my wife always mentioned when she first moved to South Africa is the people. It's unbelievable how honest, hardworking, humble the people are of KZN.
5: Absolutely. And so many beautiful green belts to explore. And I think what makes your offering so important, not only unique and amazing and wonderful, but also so important, is your focus on eco-conscious and, you know, conservation-driven tourism, if I could use those terms. Mm. Let's talk about that. Let's talk about the significance of that, particularly for you.
6: Absolutely. I mean, look, I mean, I think in South Africa, we're so blessed with the sun, and we need to take advantage of that. So, you know, with the issues that we have with our state electricity, one needs to consider different options to power a business. Not only that, I think it's also important for not only us as hospitality owners, but also for our guests to appreciate electricity a little bit more. So that's when sustainability comes in, where our lodge is completely off-grid. We use only the sun to power the place, and it teaches us on being more sensitive with the power that we're using, and I think our guests appreciate that. And it is the way to be. We need to look after our environment, and there's no point of us being in the Drakensberg
5: that
6: we pollute the air and that type of thing. So massively important to look after one's sort of conservation efforts as well. You know, everything that we do, even the food that we serve, it's all local. It's and it's small business to small business. We you know, the only thing I think that I've got in our kitchen that's commercial is probably all gold tomato sauce, but everything else is, you know, certainly from the local area, handmade, with passion, with love, fresh and clean. And then from a conservation perspective, we are in the Canberg area, so biodiversity is important, and our footprint needs to be minimum. And I think our guests who are coming over from overseas indeed appreciate that those things are taken care of. Everything from the spoon that they're using to the birds that they're looking at, everything has to be with that in mind. And the nice thing about it is that we enjoy it. And certainly for the several years we've been in the Drakensberg now, we've noticed the impact, how the bird life is improving, the grasses are improving, and just the wildlife is improving. And it's so nice that even our wastage is insignificant compared to what perhaps we might have done 10, 20 years ago. So just like not using plastics and things like that.
5: This is really exciting. Where tourism is going, especially when we talk about conservation-driven tourism, is really going in the right direction. On the line with Stefan Maritz in his capacity as owner of Kambati Mountain Lodge, based in the Drakensberg. I'd like us to continue, so let's take a break and come back.
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7: 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The Journal with Matseko Mosito.
5: 8 minutes to go till it's 10 a.m. in Central African time, having a wholesome conversation on conservation, eco-conscious tourism with the owner of Kambati Mountain Lodge, Stefan Maritz. Stefan, I'd like to get just your opinion on spaces like the Africa Travel Indaba, because it's almost like an art to be able to navigate those spaces in meaningful ways and connect with local and international travelers and perhaps collaborators, as it were, in travel. Talk to us about how that space has been able to serve you.
6: Yeah, absolutely. I mean, it's so important. I think, you know, where we live in the world at the moment, sort of isolated quite a lot now. A lot of people are working behind desks and screens and you know, using WhatsApps and things like that. So it's hard to sometimes remember that we're also human, and it's important for us to be human and with other humans. And that's even if it's having a coffee with someone or going for dinner and things like that. And it's so hugely important. And it's what the Indaba allows us to do is to be sort of old school business people and sort of handshake, meet and talk. And that's when ideas truly flow and really happen. And it was so amazing talking to people that that would not even know that we existed, because it's, you know, the space is massive. There's so many places and lodges and accommodation places and technologies that sometimes a lot of the noise happens and things get lost down the drag. So it's nice that we have these opportunities like the Indaba, where big players, small players, everyone in between can get together for a few days and just do exactly that. Be people, be human, have a chat, network, talk, and create ideas. I mean, my book is full of ideas of what I'm going to be doing going forward, and I hope that I was able to do that with other people as well. So hugely important to do these events and be part of it.
5: Oh, man, I love that. Now I don't feel so awkward because my book is full of ideas as well. Stefan, thank you. Thank you so much. I think you're running, you're steering the ship in such an incredible way and really opening us up as African people to explore our own backyards. I think that's incredibly important. But for the internationals as well, this is an opportunity to take advantage of. Thank you very much for the time this morning.
6: Thank you. Thanks for your time.
5: All right, Stefan, joining us on the line in his capacity as the owner of Kambati Mountain Lodge. You can have a look at it on kambati.com. And, I mean, it gives you a glimpse into what the experience is about. You know, the food, the bird safaris, the helicopter rides, the mountain biking. I mean, all sorts of wonderful experiences. Stargazing, which is my favorite thing to do when I'm out in the wild. So check it out if you'd like to explore some travel here in South Africa.

0: Yep, definitely an emotional one. Listening to Jonina come through with Amanza Weko, definitely one of South Africa's finest songwriters. He's worked with so many, including the late great Sibongile Khumalo. He was born Hendrik Qaba, but we call him Jonina. And one of his popular hits in the dawn of South Africa's democracy was a song called O Maria Podesta Mae. Listen, if you're South African, you know which song I'm talking about. It was a hit and a half, and it was cross-generational. But I'm thinking about that song and thinking about a very good friend of Jonina's who recently passed away, and a good friend of many people in the arts industry here in South Africa. Her name is Maria McCloy, and Maria was just sterling. I mean, a journalist back in her day. She studied politics in university. She got into fashion. She showcased Johannesburg in the most amazing ways, showcasing South African arts on international platforms in the most amazing ways. And she herself was a creative in many ways. So Maria McCloy and Jonina shared a long-standing friendship that dated back in the 1990s, as I'd mentioned. And Jonina revealed that Maria was the inspiration behind Maria Podesta, and it became her nickname. So I think in light of what's just happened and the shock of losing Maria McCloy, I really just wanted to mention her. She really has served so well and has inspired music that Jonina himself has produced. On that note, we get into ancestral sounds in this hour. But before we do, let's check in with the news. Matapela Mahape standing by with the latest.
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2: Thank you, Matseko. Your top stories this hour. Africa's CDC confirms Ebola outbreak in Congo, and scientists have discovered a new dinosaur in Thailand. Good morning. The Africa Centers for Disease Control and Prevention, Africa CDC, has confirmed an Ebola virus disease outbreak in the Ituri province of the Democratic Republic of Congo, DRC. With 13 of 20 samples testing positive, there are 246 suspected cases and 65 deaths reported. This has prompted an urgent high-level coordination meeting with Uganda and South Sudan to manage the spread. And internationally acclaimed scholar Prophet Cherif Keita is on the list of recipients of South Africa's national orders this year. President Cyril Ramaphosa will bestow the national orders on distinguished South Africans and foreign nationals next week, Tuesday. The Malian-born Keita will receive the order of the champions of the companions, rather, of O.R. Tambo, recognizing eminent foreign nationals and other foreign dignitaries for friendship shown to South Africa. He is recognized for his preservation of life story and legacy of South Africa's historical figure Nokutela Dube, an outstanding woman who in the 1890s played a pioneering role in the formation of the African National Congress. The late Antonio Gomes of Mozambique will be recognized for his contribution as a loyal friend to the liberation movement who supported anti-apartheid activists while he faced significant risks. And South Africa's National Coloured Congress NCC leader and member of Parliament Fidel Adams' bail hearing will resume this morning in the Pinetown Magistrate Court. Adams is facing 5 charges of defeating the ends of justice and fraud linked to ongoing cases investigated by the Political Killings Task Team. These include the 2017 assassination of a former ANC Youth League leader, Sindiso Magaga. SABC's Zanele Buthelezi reports.
3: On Wednesday, the state strongly opposed his bail application, saying he attempted to evade police when the arrest warrant was issued. The state also argued he has no reliable address and is likely to interfere with state witnesses after he allegedly attempted to influence the Hawks officer who helped him to visit Magaga's killer Sibusiso Ncengwa at Westville Prison.
2: And President Cyril Ramaphosa says he is awaiting for the Matlanga Commission of Inquiry's outcome before deciding whether to fire Police Minister Senzo Mkhunu, who is on special leave. Ramaphosa was answering oral questions in the National Assembly yesterday afternoon. The question about Mkhunu possible dismissal was a follow-up question from a DA MP, Nazli Sharif, on the sacking of Social Development Minister CCC Tolashe. The questioned Ramaphosa on the minister's suspension for a longer period while he is still receiving a full salary. But Ramaphosa says Mkhunu's fate is yet to be decided.
4: I have said publicly that I am waiting for the outcome of the Matlanga Commission on all the matters that they are dealing with. And it is upon receipt of such that a determination will be made.
2: And scientists have discovered a new dinosaur in Thailand that was twice the size of a T-Rex. It's the largest ever found in Southeast Asia. The BBC's Ecclesia Sala has more details.
5: The researchers named the new species Naga Titan after the giant mythological water serpent Naga. At 27 meters in length, the Naga Titan weighed as much as 9 adult Asian elephants. It belongs to the sauropod family of long-necked herbivores, which include the Brontosaurus. An international team of researchers identified the species from fossils found beside a pond in northeastern Thailand a decade ago. They say that this discovery sheds light on how changes in ancient climatic conditions enabled gigantic dinosaurs to flourish. Scientists believe that higher temperatures may have encouraged the growth of the plants that sauropods fed on.
2: A recap of your top story. The Africa Center for Disease Control and Prevention, Africa CDC, has confirmed an Ebola virus disease outbreak in the Ituri province of the Democratic Republic of Congo, DRC, with 13 of 20 samples testing positive. For any news stories you'd like to share with us, please send an email to newsroom@channelafrica.co.za or call us on +27117144459. For Channel African News, I am Matapelo Mahape.
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0: Thank you for being here in the golden hour of the Journal. Wow. Almost, crisscross timelines there with an old show, but here we are. We in each other's company until 12 midday in Central African time, exploring ancestral sounds. And of course, this time around, speaking to somebody I have massive respect for. Volin Chabele is on the show with us. He is a multi-instrumentalist, multi-percussion expert, if you will, moving our sound from Southern Africa into the rest of the world. But I think what makes him such an amazing ambassador for this work is how he has brought others with him, because this essentially is ensemble work, if you think about it. Whether you're Southern African, West African, East African, you know, people have been known to really work as an ensemble and work almost orchestrally to bring these sounds to the rest of the world. So we're going to talk to Volin Chabeleng about preservation of our music. This following his recent immersive concert experience, One Night in Africa. And he's going to tell us about what that's about. And we're going to play snippets of that for you so you get a better understanding. Welcome to this hour.
6: Yeah, yeah.

0: 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Thank you very much for staying with us here on The Journal as we get into ancestral sounds. Music by Timaya, Day or Day.
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1: 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From Lagos to Cape Town, Nairobi to Dakar, we've got you covered with the freshest news, music, and cultures. So, turn up the

0: 12 minutes into the 10 a.m. hour, and that is just a little taste of the music from here in Southern Africa, as we're joined by the artists that you're hearing here through your speakers on the line. South African multi-instrumentalist, percussionist, composer, producer, educator. And we're having this conversation with this particular gentleman following his recent immersive concert experience, One Night in Africa, that took place just this past Tuesday, actually, on the 12th of May, 2026. This is a production that places African indigenous musical instrumentation at the center of the story. The concert used sound to take audiences into the African continent, drawing on instruments such as drums, rattles, flutes, bows. I mean, if you listened attentively just to that clip, you can hear how big the sonics are as part of instrumentation and music in that regard. So this is a conversation we're having with a man I have massive respect for, and he's over the years just become such a good friend. Vulin Chabeleng is joining us on the line. And Ntate Chabeleng, welcome to the show. Thank you for the time this morning.
1: Asmatseko, thank you for having me. How are you?
0: I'm good, and I'm so happy that we're having a conversation, you know, talking about something so wonderful. The last time you and I spoke, we had just lost Ntate Ntsako, who passed away, and, you know, you have continued the work, and you've just, you know, in light of his spirit, it's just been so beautiful to watch what you've been able to do. But I could carry on, okay, about, you know, where you come from, you know, the village of Masemola, go Tabamche. But I want you to tell us the story. You know, where do you come from, and where does this deep love for indigenous ways of being and our heritage through instrumentation come from?
1: First of all, let me greet all the listeners of our beautiful channel, Africa. And well, I was born in Limpopo province, the village called Masemola. But growing up, I was just a musician. I think my brother used to have a band, so I was familiar to musical instruments at the early age. Then, but obviously, I was first introduced to the guitars, the drums, like normal Western instruments, you know, while outside watching men and the villagers and all the traditional groups dancing and as part of our culture. But everything kind of happened once I finished with the matric and thinking I'm gonna just take another path of I wanted to be a journalist, actually. And things were not working for me, and everything just went back to where it all started as a musician. And I started to enroll with some community art centers and institutions that teach an African music. And then from there, everything that I had from my childhood, like the melodies of the old men, of the ancestors, and started to click. So one thing I always mention is that I'm so inquisitive. Like I question things, and I want to find out why it's like this. And one of the biggest questions I had was like, as Africans, we are forever victims of colonization, and in such a way that when colonizers stepped in Africa, they overpowered everything, and the art and the music was more damaged, if I can put it that way. So it's like we're living in Africa whereby the primary African instruments, or the primary instruments in Africa, they don't have value. They oppress them. So because of that, because it was my worry, and I had to take the decision that because of that, I must put myself as the living sacrifice to say, I'm gonna make sure that I I stand for this kind of instruments and African instruments. I think that's when I took the journey of just being an ambassador of African sounds and culture.
0: We're so glad that journalism didn't work out. Because here we are, I mean, talking to somebody who is an African ambassador, and in a true sense of the world, not idealistically. You have traveled so much, and you know, I've watched you do this work, and sometimes I ask, I'm inquisitive myself about the work that you do alongside, you know, other wonderful artists, Bo Azab, Bo Selogalane, etc. When you work with these instruments, what do you believe they start to communicate about our African identity, about our history, and also memory, you know, that can serve us in this time?
1: So basically they represent our identity. We are these instruments, if I can put it that way.
0: Yeah.
1: So when you talk about Africanism and interpreting who we are and as culturally, you specifically think of a tribe and the language, but again the music that carries that tribe, because with us we dance like every situation, rituals. It's music, and the instruments that they've been played by women, they've been played for a certain time or for healing. So the instruments carries lots of weight and carries lots of identity, lots of they tell more story, more than even the language. The instruments in terms of healing, in terms of aligning ourselves as an Africanism and as Africans, and they carry more weight. They are more important. And again, as a traveler, what I've noticed is that the similarities of these instruments across the globe, they kind of stamp and show that we are one. Like we do, like on Tuesday when I was playing at that university, I had four instruments that played with the same technique, but the one was from Ethiopia, Uganda, Botswana, Lesotho, you know. So Botswana, Sekgaba. So I was using one instrument as a unifier of Africa to show that sometimes we think we are divided, but we only divided by borders. We are one, and the instruments, the footprints of the instruments, they kind of project that clearly to show that we are one.
0: Absolutely. And in fact, I want us to delve a little bit deeper. We're going to take a break, but when we come back, I'd like us to talk a little bit more about One Night in Africa and what that level of concerting, if you will, is teaching us, you know, how it is curated in contemporary African performance spaces of that nature, in conversation with South African multi-instrumentalist, percussionist and composer Volin Chabeleng. But he's also a scholar. He's a scholar at heart. And is just so immersed in his work in educating the world about African heritage. And that makes him a doyen in many ways through this work. We're 20 minutes into 10 a.m.
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0: 22 minutes into 10 a.m., still in conversation on our ancestral sound space with Vulin Chabeleng, who, by the way, when I say it's not just a nice idea that he's an African ambassador. He really is living and breathing this work. He's toured across Africa, across Europe, Asia, and Australia, performing in countries that include India and Germany and China and Belgium and Norway and France. Do you want me to carry on? I could, but we don't have the time. Okay. He has collaborated with major creators, including William Kentridge, artists like Aubrey Sikabi, and he's contributed to the soundscapes of television series like Shaka Ilembe, which is a huge deal in Southern Africa. So we're talking to him about indigenous instrumentation, of course, on the back of a One Night in Africa concert experience, as it were, that took place not too long ago, on the 12th of May, actually, just this past Tuesday. And we're just exploring his work over the years and how it all culminates. Vuli, let's talk about One Night in Africa. I mean, you gave us a little snippet mm-hmm. about what took place, but I think in being able to curate a concert that goes beyond just concerting, but an experience, which is what mm-hmm. One Night in Africa was. Talk to us a bit more in depth into how you curated this particular performance.
1: So like I said, sometimes I question a lot of things. When you go to festival or whether they call it just a festival or it's a concert mm-hmm. that's happening the whole day, you sit there and look on stage. So for me, when I attend the concerts, I attend as a musician, but again I observe. So when you sit there, you can see that there's a keyboard, there's a the drum, there's a piano. There's guitars. No, all the musicians, they just come and go, but the instruments remain the same. And it has been my worry. But why can't we just identify the coming musician based on the instruments? But we are in Africa, but we don't even see African instruments on stage. In most cases, you spend the whole day doing the artist same instruments. Mm. And I realized that, okay, what will be the kind of experiment if we sit in a concert and travel through the world or through Africa within that concert? So we pick up the different instruments that represent the certain countries across Africa. That's why it becomes One Night. So it started that way. So I at first I created it as a concert happening at there's even an album recorded at the Joburg Theatre. Mm-hmm. So the idea was traveling across Africa, sharing the different cultures and the similarity of the instruments in one concert. So you can imagine, I will play more than 15 instruments on that night, picking one from telling the story. Because in most cases, when I'm in a country or I visit country, I'll meet musicians and most of my instruments, as much as I buy them or I can create them, mm-hmm. Some have been given to me by musicians. So most of the instruments that I play on stage, they say, Voli, I used to have this gora and it's sitting there. I'm giving to you because I know you'll do justice to it. So I have a burden of carrying a certain belief from other artists that believe that I can keep on learning and playing more of instruments. But above all, every concert to me it's more like exhibition of African indigenous instruments because I need to see them visible. That's why in most cases when I create the kind of concerts in South Africa, I'll pick up or choose the venues like State Theatre and the places where indigenous it seems like they don't deserve to be there. You know, so to say we are in Africa, mm-hmm. we need to respect ourselves. Our language, our instruments, and these are primary instruments. Even in a academia world, we just need to, they need to be visible. So it's a difficult journey, but we stand and we press on.
0: And I respect you for that, you know, and how you are, how your education work is also filtering into the younger generation so that they, you know, this baton can be passed on and on and on. And I love that you're not opposed to innovation and transformation in the work. You are allowing for other spaces to filter through, but really still keeping the integrity of the work, which is on its own a talent. Perhaps let's make an example with some of the instruments that you play. Make an example of the instruments you play. I know that the mbira is in there, marimba is in there, but talk to us about that. And perhaps ultimately, I want you to say what you hope the audience gets from listening to how you play the instruments.
1: Yeah, but there's a lot, but there's one called Lefodo. Normally, I play just a pipe. It's like a PVC pipe. Mm-hmm. But originally, the instrument has been made out of Morula tree from the instrument for the head boys. So I'll play that one. I know lots of people like it because normally when I play it as a pipe, they see pipe, and when the notes are coming there, it's so fascinating and they like it. Mm-hmm. So I'll play Vosi Istorotoro, Lekope, Botswana, you know, we have lots of instruments and that and across Africa I'll collect Abu Endingindi from Uganda, Masengwan from Ethiopia, and Ngoni Seperewa from Ghana. I'll put them on stage and share, you know. So because they are aged, there's so many instruments that people never get a chance to see them, you know.
0: Oh, man. And these are the opportunities. Where are you next? I want to come and watch. Where are you?
1: The next one, they're more private. I'm doing special something with UNISA on the 1st of June.
0: Okay.
1: But even there, I'll be working with two students coming from abroad. Mm-hmm. But this year, I did a very huge concert last year called African Orchestra Experience.
0: Yes.
1: So it's huge. I'm still in a production, okay, in a post production on it. So I wanted to focus on it so that when I release it and I take it out, then I can start to do a tour. But if you follow Volin Chavele, they'll book me. You'll mm-hmm. find me somewhere. You know, because there's a lot of things that we're interrogating and we're fighting out about. More about the way and the language that Africans use to create music.
0: We
1: lost too much when the yes. colonizers stepped in, and they oppressed and wiped a lot of things. So lately, I spent time working in India and collaborating with the Indians. And what I've learned and love about India is that they still have the old method, the old way of their staff notation, like of recording their own music. And it makes me question lots of things on how, what happened to us. So now we live in a circle whereby for you to study African music, you need to study African music through the understanding of the Western. And so those are the interrogations that sometimes, but maybe I think too much. So that are the things that we come across. You need to check Uguti, how do we position ourselves in a way that it can be a part of curriculum in the schools, that this is how Africans learn African music and play without learning African music through the curriculum of Western, whereby everything, even if it doesn't sit according to their scale or everything, they push it to feed their curriculum, not the way it is. You see, you can when you interpret yourself through someone who has never experienced you, there will be lots of distortion somewhere here and there, you know. So yeah, those are the things that we need to restructure while we are still standing. Yes.
0: Wadibusa, man. Thank you so much. And you remind me so much of Mama Matosini. I mean, she interrogated the same stuff that you are talking about. Absolutely. Thank you. Thank you very much. I'm so glad that we got to reconnect again in this manner. And I wish you all the best. Please follow Voli, okay? It's Voli with a double E-L-Y. Yes.
1: Mm-hmm.
0: With a double E-L-Y. And Chabeling is his last name.
1: Whether you put it on Google will direct you everywhere. You can even get where to contact me. I'm
0: exactly.
1: Googleable.
0: He's Googleable. Thank you very much. Voli, you are amazing. Thank you very much. I appreciate you very much.
1: We have to meet. Just call out, don't we?
0: Okay, we're going to do that. We're definitely going to do that. We have each other's contact details. South African multi-instrumentalist, percussionist, and composer Voli Ntshabeleng, as we talk about ancestral sounds. How expansive is he? So amazing. Okay, 32 minutes past 10. Let's check in with the latest in sports.
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4: First up, it's rugby news. Junior Springboks fly half Vusi Moyo, a World Cup winning US under 20 star, will make his URC, that's United Rugby Championship, debut for the Hollywood Bed Sharks when they host Zebre in their final league game on Saturday. Head coach JP Peterson has made a habit of blooding teenage talent with Moyo, following in the footsteps of 19-year-old Luan Gilumu and 18-year-old Zeketelo Siaya. Siaya shifts to fullback while Moyo starts at fly half. The Sharks side is largely unchanged from last week's 46-7 win over Benetton, with Jurenzo Julius retaining his place at outside centre after scoring a hat-trick. Injuries to Edville, Van der Merwe and Magazole Mabimbi forced changes on the wings, with Yako Williams moving to the right and Lindelihle Bester coming in on the left. Bester, who scored off the bench last week, is another young star tipped for a bright future as Peterson continues to blend youth with experience in Durban's URC campaign. On to football news. This could be a season-defining week for Mamelodi Sundowns. The Brazilians, as Sundowns is affectionately known, will be hoping to get favorable results against AS FAR Rabat from Morocco in the CAF Champions League final first leg at Loftus Versfeld Stadium in Pretoria on Sunday. They will also be hoping that Orlando Pirates either lose or draw to Durban City on Saturday to cling on their fate and their little hope of retaining the Betway Premiership title. Sundowns find themselves in an unfamiliar territory. They've missed out on all domestic cup competitions since 2013, including possibly losing the Betway Premiership to Orlando Pirates this season. But midfielder Jaden Adams is hoping they win the CAF Champions League and also defend the league title. Winning the Champions League also means they will qualify for next edition of the FIFA Club World Cup.
6: Yeah, there's still hope. You know, we're still top of the lock, so the pressure is on them. So, yeah, if we win, we qualify for the Club World Cup, you know, massive achievement for us.
4: Sundowns have conceded a whooping 7 goals in the last 2 games in the Betway Premiership, which is a major concern going into the final with an away goal rule. Attacking midfielder Nuno Santos says they will try and rectify their defensive frailties.
7: I think the best result is 20-0 now. It's a good result. We don't wanna suffer any goals, so we can go with a good advantage there. I cannot give you a result in specific, but not suffering any goals and scoring. I think that's a very good result.
4: For any sports stories you'd like to share with us, please send an email to newsroom@channelafrica.co.za or call us at +27117144459. 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
0: 24 minutes to go till the top of 11 a.m. Let's cross to the business desk to find out what the latest is. Thabiso Lehoko standing by.
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11: Thanks, Maseko, and good morning. South African lobby group AfriForum is calling on the city of Johannesburg to clarify why it's necessary to increase the current water management levy by 65.6%. The group warns that this proposed increase may be unlawful and could unfairly burden residents who already pay their bills. If implemented, the water levy would rise from $3.96 to $6.55 per month for domestic users. AfriForum's advisor for environmental affairs, Marie Deval, says residents are being forced to carry the cost of municipal failures through rising fixed charges.
12: Joburg Water only blandly says the cost is to maintain the water network and the cost of installation. There's no way for us to determine, okay, but this is how much will be for replacing old pipes and this is the cost. So like any municipal service, for electricity you need

0: of currencies and was set for its biggest weekly gain in more than 2 months. The South African Medical Association says that artificial intelligence is going to make healthcare more accessible to all South Africans only if it is used correctly. The association concluded a dialogue in Durban assessing the country's readiness for the national health insurance in the context of AI. It found that, while AI can help bridge several logistical healthcare access issues, it still needs to be technically controlled with great sensitivity. The vice chairperson of the medical association is Dr. Zanele Pikicha.
1: It's going to present the opportunity for greater access if done correctly, because you will then be able to break beyond the barriers of, you know, rural, urban, public, private divide by using technology to give people access to the different services. So it would be possible for a person in, you know, Nkanyekude to have the CT interpreted by someone sitting in Durban with the skill to, you know, report that X-ray.
0: Zambia's Commerce, Trade and Industry Minister Chipoka Mulenga says that the country has cleared two copper producers to resume sulfuric acid exports to the Democratic Republic of Congo. This is the country eased curbs on the mining input. Smelters in Zambia, Africa's number two producer of copper, generate about 2 million metric tons of sulfuric acid a year, mostly as a byproduct used by local mines. Any surplus is shipped to neighboring Congo. In the Central African Copperbelt, sulfuric acid is used to extract cobalt and copper in demand for the green energy transition from oxide ores. Zambia banned sulfuric acid exports in September, followed by a permit policy in March after weak domestic output and global disruptions linked to the war in Iran, and tightened the supply of leaching chemicals. Oil prices gained about 2% after U.S. President Donald Trump said he and China's Xi Jinping agreement cannot have nuclear weapons, as concerns persisted over ship attacks and seizures despite Iran saying about 30 vessels crossed the Strait of Hormuz. Brent crude oil futures were up $1.77 or 1.67% to $107.49 a barrel. Prices hit a session high of $107.99 earlier in the day. The dollar in Nigeria is trading at 1,369 Naira, and Botswana is at 13 Buda 35, Kenya 128 shilling 36, and Zambia 18 Kwacha 85. The BRICS countries: in Brazil, the dollar 5 rule, Russia 73 rubles 46, India 95 rupees 70, China 61 78, and in South Africa, the dollar will cost you 16 rand 43, 74 pence to the British pound, and 85 to the euro. Gold $4,615, platinum $2,031 per ounce. Brent crude oil is at $106.91 a barrel. For any business stories you would like to share with us, please send us an email to newsroom@channelafrica.co.za or call us on +27117144459. For Channel Africa Business in Johannesburg, I'm Tabiso Lohoko.
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3: The Alexandra Regional Court in Johannesburg, South Africa, has sentenced Abelamine Mugabe to 24 months in prison or a $24,000 fine for pointing a toy firearm, as well as 18 months imprisonment or a $12,000 fine for being in the country illegally. Meanwhile, his co-accused Tobias Matuhodze has been sentenced to 3 years imprisonment.
4: So basically what the magistrate said was that, you know, he has taken into consideration that the complainant or the victim did in fact withdraw the charges. So both of the accused will actually have to be deported. He is to be escorted by the investigating officer. However, in terms of Matonze, he will in fact have to serve his prison time, and thereafter he will in fact also be deported back to Zimbabwe.
2: Africa Update with Lulu Kabu, 12 to 1 p.m. Central

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The Journal with Matseko Mosito.

0: Coming to you with a permanent favorite, and actually such a wonderful way for us to wrap up our Ancestral Sounds Hour as we explore Indigenous African music and instrumentation. If you will, Amanda Black came through with Amandla, which means power. Proudly Southern African music coming through in a double play with some West African sounds from Habib Kweta and Bamada. Habib is a legend. He really is. And he remains relevant to this day. He comes from a griot family lineage, traditions linked to storytelling, to music from his native West Africa. So he is a Malian musician. He was born in Senegal to Malian parents, and then they returned back home to Mali, where he was raised. He studied music at the Institut National des Arts in Bamako, the capital city. I wanted to say the major city, the capital city of Mali, and that's where he became a music teacher, actually. And Bamada is his backing band, just in case you're wondering who Bamada is. No, it's a group of people. It's his backing band that performs tours with Habib Kweta, especially when he moves internationally and cross-borderly, as it were. Bamada, if we're to translate that in Bambara language, would mean a rough translation is the mouth of the crocodile. Okay, in Bambara, which is a Malian language, or part of the group of Mandinka languages, as it were. 11 a.m. on the digital clock. Let's check in with the latest in news. Matapelo Mahape standing by.
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2: Thank you, Matako. Your top stories this hour. A new Ebola outbreak kills 65 in eastern DR Congo, and U.S. Supreme Court temporarily preserves a mail order access to abortion pill. Good morning. Africa's top health agency has declared an Ebola outbreak in Democratic Republic of Congo's eastern Ituri province. Africa's Center for Disease Control and Prevention, CDC Africa, says around 246 cases and 65 deaths have been reported, mainly in the areas of Mongwalu and Rwampara. Four of the deaths were reported among lab-confirmed cases. Its statement also said it is convening a meeting with DR Congo, Uganda, South Sudan, and other international partners to discuss response efforts and cross-border surveillance. Ebola is a deadly viral disease spread through direct contact with bodily fluids, causing severe bleeding and organ failure. Preliminary tests conducted at the Institut National de Recherche Biomedicale, INRB, in the capital Kinshasa have detected the virus in 13 of 20 samples analyzed following consultations with DR Congo's Ministry of Health and National Public Institute. On to this now. President Cyril Ramaphosa says he is waiting for the Matlanga Commission of Inquiry's outcome before deciding whether to fire Police Minister Senzo Mkhunu, who is on special leave. Ramaphosa was answering oral questions in the National Assembly yesterday afternoon. The question about Mkhunu's possible dismissal was a follow-up question from DAMP Nesli Sharif on the sacking of Social Development Minister CCC Tolaje. She questioned Ramaphosa on the minister's suspension for a longer period while he is still receiving full salary. But Ramaphosa says Mkhunu's fate is yet to be decided.
3: I have said publicly that I am waiting for the outcome of the Matlanga Commission on all the matters that they are dealing with. And it is upon receipt of such that a determination will be made.
2: And South Africa's National Coloured Congress leader and Member of Parliament, Fidel Adams, has arrived at the Pinetown Magistrate Court for the continuation of his bail hearing. He is facing two counts of defeating the ends of justice and three of fraud. It's alleged that Adams interviewed two accused in separate cases when they were detained in a prison while their trials were ongoing. His legal team is expected to deliver their argument on why he should be granted bail. The state opposes bail, saying that he attempted to influence a witness in the case and that he tried to evade his arrest. Adam's wife, Letitia, and his supporters are at the court for the bail hearing. There's a stronger presence outside the court. And South Africa's President Cyril Ramaphosa has extended the term of the Judicial Commission of Inquiry probing alleged attempts to prevent the investigation and prosecution of apartheid-era crimes. The new deadline is now the 18th of December 2026. In May last year, Ramaphosa established the inquiry into allegations regarding efforts or attempts having been made to stop the investigation or prosecution of a Truth and Reconciliation Commission cases. This was as part of an agreement reached in settlement discussions in a court application brought by families of victims of apartheid-era crimes. The commission is expected to finish its work in December and furnish a report to the president. And lastly, the U.S. Supreme Court has temporarily preserved mail order access to America's most widely used abortion pill. The ruling allows a woman seeking to end a pregnancy to get mifepristone for post without a visit to the doctor. The BBC's Joel Gunter has the details.
4: The ban on mail order mifepristone came into effect earlier this month after the state of Louisiana sued the U.S. Food and Drug Administration, arguing that nationwide postage of the drug interfered with the state's own abortion ban. The Fifth Circuit Court of Appeals agreed with Louisiana, but in a 7-2 decision on Thursday, the Supreme Court stayed the ban. The Supreme Court's ruling came after two mifepristone manufacturers asked the court to weigh in with an emergency decision.
2: A recap of your top story. Africa's top public health agency said on Friday that there was a confirmed Ebola outbreak in Democratic Republic of Congo's Ituri province. The agency says around 246 cases were recorded and 65 deaths reported. For any news stories you'd like to share with us, please send an email to newsroom@channelafrica.co.za or call us on +27 11 714 4459. For Channel Africa News, I am Matapela Mahape.
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0: A good 7 minutes into 11 a.m. Thank you very much for staying with us here on The Journal on Channel Africa. Welcome to the last hour of the show. We get into our cultural spotlight in this half hour. Thank you very much for tuning in.
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2: It is our cultural spotlight, as per every single Friday, exclusive to The Journal here on Channel Africa. So across the African region, indigenous spirituality and ancestral symbolism are increasingly re-emerging in public cultural life, from music to fashion to festivals and creative spaces. One example is the Nawa and World Music Festival, which blends the spiritual traditions of the Nawa people with themes around jazz, blues, and contemporary sounds, as it were. From South Africa to Ghana to Nigeria, traditional healing systems and ancestral practices are being reclaimed and reinterpreted in a new generation. At the center of the shift is a bigger question. Are Africans returning to indigenous spirituality, or are we redefining modern African identity by blending traditional and contemporary life? That's a big question. It's a big question, right? We're going to have a conversation with Kerline Estra, who's going to help answer that for us. She is a pleasure and wellness practitioner. Kerline, wonderful to connect with you. Welcome to Channel Africa.
3: Thank you. Thank you for having me.
2: Let's talk about what a pleasure and wellness practitioner does.
3: Yeah. So my work centers around the idea that the decolonization of desire, mm-hmm. and the decolonization of a lot of indigenous practices that contributed to our wellness before colonization, before empire, and how we work to keep those concepts, those traditions going, because a lot of them have been co-opted, you know, and they contribute to our overall wellness, our collective wellness, because I believe that wellness is, you know, it's a multi-billion rand, euro, dollar industry,
2: right?
3: And they've capitalized it in so many ways. But I think that we've always known what wellness is, you know, as a diasporic people. And so my work is around introducing those conversations back into mainstream, participating in them in mainstream, and providing tools and solutions and content that helps us stay plugged in to who we organically have always been as diasporic people.
2: I want to get your opinion on something, because I mean, sure. And also I think it's wonderful under this new moon to even have this conversation around the breakdown that we're seeing in many traditional systems. You know, what was iconic in 1962 is no longer iconic now. People want more depth and meaning in concerting, in connection, in how, in what we view as truth, you know, and the performance identity is falling away. How important is that as people try and drive this sort of visible return, as I'd noted in my introduction, around indigenous spirituality and these ancestral systems? How much of that is informed by the universal breakdown that we're seeing on old systems?
3: Oh, I mean, you asked several questions there.
2: Well,
3: you know, it's interesting, you know, when it was shared with me, the topic, the first thing that came to mind for me is I don't think Africa is rediscovering spirituality. I think Africa is remembering itself publicly after generations of being taught to privatize, hide, or feel shame mm-hmm. about indigenous knowledge systems. You know, I've heard like people say jokingly, you can throw a stick and a rock and you hit a sangoma, right? And they're doing it, and the way they're doing it is in a way to kind of like depreciate it, or you know, make it sound like it's a fad or a trend. And when they say, I'm like, I hope to always throw something and hit a sangoma, please, right? Because, and even if it's happening in a way that's quote unquote commercialized, in a way that's quote unquote, you know, trendy, and yes, and as it should be, right? I think that they want us to believe that we are so, you know, we've become so disconnected from it. And I think the error in that is if people, I recently just came from Egypt, right? Not Egypt, but Ethiopia.
2: Right.
3: And, you know, as you know, Ethiopia is one of the countries that, you know, stood their ground and continue to stand their ground. It's 2018, number one, in Ethiopia. Number two, because they never conformed to the colonizers' calendar. They kept their own calendar, as well as many traditions. What we're seeing is a very microcosm that they want us to believe that this is happening everywhere. That if you go into villages, if you go into communities, a lot of these practices are alive. They're active. They're well. They're just not on TV. They're not on the radio. They're not, you know, those types of things. But we can see them, that they have survived in our music, in our dance, in our naming systems, in our food systems, in our healing practices, our proverbs, initiation rites. Like, we see these things often, and we engage with them often. So I don't believe that we are quote unquote rediscovering or reimagining, or I don't even like the prefix re, because it suggests to do again.
2: Hundreds.
3: We're not doing it again. We are the original of the thing. We are claiming, we are imagining. We're not redoing anything. It is ours. We don't have, it's just like if a house is built, we're like, I'm going to rebuild the house. No, it's built.
2: Oh man, darling. I love that. Yeah.
3: It's built. Yeah. You move out because you stole it, and then we'll move in.
2: It's that simple. Thank you for simplifying it, because it becomes so complex when we prefix it with re, as you said, it is something that's been foreign to us. Yeah.
3: No, we're not redoing anything. And that's what they want to make us feel like this is some sort of new thing, and we gotta make it different. No, Chami, it's the thing that it's always been.
2: No, Chami, absolutely, I agree with you. But you know, in all these wonderful themes, Colleen, let's talk about how this then signals a way of our identity and belonging in mm-hmm. contemporary African times. Yeah.
3: Yeah, I mean, in many African churches and Islamic practices already contain indigenous cosmologies beneath the surface. A useful distinction is that there's a difference between organized religion and spirituality and cosmology. Ne? Mm-hmm. So many African societies traditionally did not separate spirituality from daily life the way Western frameworks often do. Spirituality was embedded, like it was inside of the agriculture, inside of our governance, inside of sexuality. You know, especially sexuality. Sexuality was one of the ways that they said, you know what, this is the thing we're going to go after, right? They're the ones that kind of took it and dissected it and made it this and disconnected it from our pleasure centers, because this is how we actually moved gender in a lot of languages, in a lot of diasporic languages. There isn't even a gender distinction. You know, there isn't a he or a she. You know, there's just a spirit being that's moving through a body, right? So what's happening right now is that, you know, colonization, you know, created a bit of a almost a spiritual disruption, you know, with missionary movements often, you know, framing African spirituality as primitive or demonic or backward or uncivilized. They don't understand, you know, that's the thing. And they try to do as much as they can to because they don't understand. They say, you know, shop, we're going to take it and we're going to quote unquote recreate it, you know, and we're going to sell it as such. But a lot of us in the diaspora are like, no, that's not happening on our watch. And on top of that, we're programs like yourself that continue to have the conversation and bring it into the forefront, into the light, you know, help us realize that we aren't as disconnected as we think, actually. You know, it's just evolving in terms of how it's showing up, especially with our younger generation, the resistance of our younger generation, their ability to question everything. You know,
2: they're asking
3: why was everything African framed as inferior? Why do we know Greek mythology but not Europe or cosmology? Why are indigenous healers mocked while Western psychology is automatically legitimized? They're asking these questions and they're answering them in their own way, through Amapiano, through
2: yes,
3: you know?
2: Yes, actually. Yeah.
3: You know, and look at the dance, you know, the movements, the rhythms that come against that. It's just, it's actually beautiful to see. And it's not erased at all. It's just that we need to, it's evolving as everything is. But the crux of it, the spirit of it, I believe is still the same.
2: Man, you know, these are the voices that we need in the diaspora and on the continent. The voice of Colleen Estra is who you're listening to. She's a pleasure and wellness practitioner, but really, I think the way she thinks about thrivalism on the African continent is really just so inspiring as we look at our ways of being and our ways of connection in the segment. We're 22 minutes into 11 a.m.
4: Este é o Caleidoscópio de Canal África, com Remo Flamo e João Yabalá.
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4: De segunda a sexta-feira, das 20 às 21 horas locais, este é o Caleidoscópio de Canal África.
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2: 23 minutes into 11 a.m. as we continue our conversation with Colleen Estra, pleasure and wellness practitioner, opening space for us to have the wonderful, wholesome conversation around where we are as a continent and those that are living in the diaspora. How are we represented in the space of indigenous spirituality and ancestral symbolism? You know, you are making me think, Colleen, about so many things, and I want to challenge you on your thought around how our spaces have been made to be dark. You know, our cosmology has been made to be dark, primitive, irrelevant, etc. But don't you think that is the point, that, you know, the colonizer can see how powerful these themes are, and they've kind of shifted them or changed them or reshaped them in ways that make them seem like they are less than. I'll make an example with food, for example. You know, indigenous herbs and healing herbs like moringa, for instance, have been taken and commercialized and made into this Western superfood, whereas on the continent, they are just food. They are just nourishment. Orishas like Yemaya, for example, under the Yoruba cosmology, has been taken and turned into this Western thing, whereas it actually is ours. Tarot cards of Kemet history, for example. So they are from the African continent. Don't you think that was the point?
1: 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Channel Africa. 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
2: Colleen, I don't know if you heard my last point that you made. Are you back with us?
3: Oh, yeah, I did. Yeah, I did hear you. Yeah, and I said, yes. I mean, I don't feel challenged at all. I feel that we are aligned in what we're saying, and we're basically things in. You know, I say the thing is, they, or, and by they, we mean, you know, the West.
7: world that challenges.
2: Yeah, we're still very much battling with your line. I think we've lost complete network with you. And I don't know if we've got time to continue, but at this stage, we are battling with the line. Let's take a break.
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11: Africa's long-term development blueprint, setting out an ambitious vision for a prosperous, integrated and self-reliant continent. At the heart of accelerating that vision is what's being termed Moonshot One. Dr. Joseph Piri, who's a senior research fellow, fiscal and financial sectors at the Zambia Institute for Policy Analysis and Research.
12: So Moonshot One is one of the strategic pillars under the current Agenda 2063. Now, in order to realize those quests for Agenda 2063, there's been multiple development plans that have been set across. I think prior to that, there was an implementation plan which was set 10 years ago all the way up until 2024. But now from 2024 to 2033, there's been multiple strategies that have been put across, and there are 7 in number. But one that I'm going to speak with to mostly is Moonshot One, which is basically the quest to ensure that we obtain middle income status. Moonshot One is to ensure that African countries can become middle income status by 2033. That is to have at least a minimum GDP per capita of $3,000 per person.
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2: All right, 2 minutes before it is 11:30. Let's continue our conversation. In fact, we've almost run out of time, but Colleen is back on the line with us. Colleen, I really want you to finish your thought. I'd love to hear what your thoughts are.
7: Yeah, can you hear me fine now?
2: Yes, we can hear you a little better, yeah.
7: Okay. No, I was saying not every ancestral practice was automatically liberatory or perfect. The point is not a blind return. The point is recovering the right to define ourselves spiritually without colonial mediation. So the fact that they are taking these things or have taken these things and made them their own, we are living in a very bountiful time right now where that is that's inconsequential. It doesn't matter. We know that we are the originators of the music, of the sound, of health practices. You know, we know this now, okay? So you're not fooling anyone anymore. So that nuance matters. We should also mention that about commercialization and performance, right? So one major tension today is which traditions are being genuinely restored, right, and versus which are being aestheticized for tourism and branding or social media identity. So the risk of like flattening sacred practices into entertainment and spiritual consumerism and people adopting symbols without community accountability or initiation, right? So the fact that these things are being questioned and being addressed, not just questioned and you ask the questions and you move on, but they're now being embedded into our practices in a very real and visible way. And that's an exciting space to be in, right? There's no longer a dark cloud over it anymore. It's a dark cloud over them. They're the ones that look kind of crazy, you know, out here doing things that you know belong to you. You look crazy. So you look crazy, actually.
2: You do. Oh, man, it's just such a pity we've run out of time, but you have opened a portal that is so important when it comes to sensitive matters around our indigenous spirituality and ancestry and the symbolism around that. Colleen, you are a beautiful black woman. Thank you very much. Thank you.
7: Anytime, you guys. I'm available for you.
2: Wonderful. Thank you very much. This was such a wonderful conversation, and no amount of gremlins can get in between a wholesome conversation of this nature. It is 11:30. Let's check in with the latest in sports.
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13: Let's save off with tennis news. World number one, Jannik Sinner, stormed into the Italian Open semifinals, defeating Andrei Rublev 6-2, 6-4 to set a new record of 32 consecutive wins in Masters 1000 tournaments, surpassing Novak Djokovic's mark from 2011. Rublev offered little resistance, dropping serve in the opening game of both sets and committing 28 unforced errors as Sinner delighted the room crowd with flashes of brilliance despite showing signs of fatigue later on. The 24-year-old Italian now stands as heavy favorite to become the first home champion in Rome in 5 decades, with Carlos Alcaraz sidelined through injury. Sinner will face Daniil Medvedev in the last four after the Russian battled back from a set down to beat Spanish lucky loser Martin Lodaluce 1-6, 6-4 and 7-5 in a rain-interrupted thriller. Medvedev, champion in Rome in 2023, denied Lodaluce a dream semifinal run, setting up a blockbuster clash with Sinner as the tournament heads into its decisive weekend. Now, rugby news. Junior Springboks fly half Vusi Moyo, a World Cup winning under 20 star, will make his URC, United Rugby Championship debut for the Hulu Bird Sharks when they host Zebre in the final league game on Saturday. Head coach JP Pedersen has made a habit of blooding teenage talent with Moyo, following in the footsteps of 19-year-old Luan Gilomi and 18-year-old Zeketelo Siaya. Siaya shifts to fullback while Moyo starts at fly half. The Sharks side is largely unchanged from last week's 46-7 win over Benetton, with Jurenzo Julius retaining his place at outside center after scoring a hat-trick. Now, football news. This could be a season-defining week for Mamelodi Sundowns. The Brazilians, as Sundowns is affectionately known, will be hoping to get favorable results against AS FAR Rabat from Morocco in the CAF Champions League final first leg at Loftus Festival Stadium in Pretoria on Sunday. They will also be hoping that Orlando Pirates either lose or draw to Durban City on Saturday to cling on their faint hopes of retaining the Betway Premiership title. Sundowns find themselves in an unfamiliar territory. Winning the Champions League also means they will qualify for next edition of the FIFA Club World Cup. Jaden Adams is hoping they win the CAF Champions League.
14: Yeah, there's still hope. You know, we're still top of the lock, so the pressure is on them. So, yeah, and if we win, we qualify for the Club World Cup, you know, massive achievement for us.
13: Sundowns have conceded a whopping 7 goals in the last 2 games in the Betway Premiership, which is major concern going into the final with an away goal rule. Attacking midfielder Nuno Santos says they will try and rectify the defensive frailties.
15: I think the best result is 20-0. No? But it's a good result. We don't wanna suffer any goals, so we can go with a good advantage there. I cannot give you a result in specific, but not suffering any goals and scoring, I think that's a very good result.
13: For any sports stories you'd like to share with us, please send an email to newsroom@channelafrica.co.za or call us on +271 714 4459. 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
18: Thanks, Matseko, and good morning. Oil major BP is considering selling some of its natural gas assets in Egypt. This as new CEO Mag O'Neill restructures the group to cut debt and refocus on more profitable projects. BP has invested more than $35 billion in Egypt over six decades, producing about 60% of the country's natural gas through joint ventures in the East Nile Delta and BP-operated fields in the West Nile Delta. It's been reported that no final decisions have been taken. It comes after the BP spokesperson said the company does not comment on market speculation. BP produced 518 million cubic feet per day of natural gas in Egypt last year, down about 40% from 2024 and nearly 60% from 2023. South African lobby group AfriForum is calling on the city of Johannesburg to clarify why it's necessary to increase the current water management levy by 65.6%. The group warns that this proposed increase may be unlawful and could unfairly burden residents who already pay their bills. If implemented, the water levy would rise from $3.96 to $6.55 per month for domestic users. AfriForum's advisor for environmental affairs, Marie Duval, says residents are being forced to carry the cost of municipal failures through rising fixed charges.
19: Joburg Water only blandly says that the cost is to maintain the water network and the cost of installation. There's no way for us to determine, okay, but this is how much will be for replacing old pipes, and this is the cost. So like any municipal service, for electricity you need a cost of supply study that says this is the cost of buying electricity from Eskom, and this is the cost to distribute it through the network and to maintain our infrastructure. Similar principle applies for these water tariffs. And looking at the documents that's open for public participation at the moment, this rationale

0: all South Africans if it is used correctly. The association concluded a dialogue in Durban assessing the country's readiness for the national health insurance in the context of AI. It found that while AI can help bridge several logistical healthcare access issues, it still needs to be technically controlled with great sensitivity. The SAMA vice chairperson is Dr. Zanele Pikicha.
1: It's going to present the opportunity for greater access if done correctly, because you will then be able to break beyond the barriers of, you know, rural, urban, public, private divide by using technology to give people access to the different services. So it would be possible for a person in, you know, Nkanyekude to have their CT interpreted by someone sitting in Durban with the skill to, you know, report that x-ray.
0: The dollar rode U.S. Treasury yields higher and was set for its biggest weekly gain in more than 2 months as mounting inflationary pressures from higher energy prices have fueled bets on a Federal Reserve rate hike this year. The dollar's climb gathered pace as traders in London came online, rising along U.S. Treasury yields that hit one-year peaks as traders ramped up bets that the Federal would need to raise rates this year. Against the greenback, the euro fell to a one-month low of $1.1635 and was set to lose more than 1.2% for the week. The dollar in Nigeria is trading at 1,369 naira, Botswana 13 bula 35, Kenya 128 shilling 36, and Zambia 18 kwacha 85. The BRICS countries in Brazil, the dollar there will cost you 5 roll. Russia 73 rubles 46, India 95 rupees 70, China 6 yuan 78, and in South Africa the dollar will cost you 16 rand 43. 74 pence to the British pound and 85 to the euro. Gold $4,615, while platinum is at $2,031 per ounce. Brand crude oil is at $106.91 a barrel. For any business stories you would like to share with us, please send us an email to newsroom@channelafrica.co.za or call us on +27 11 714 4459. For Channel Africa Business in Johannesburg, I'm Tabiso Lohoko.
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0: 10 minutes exactly to go till it is midday on a Friday, 15 days into the month of May. Mid-month already. Oh my goodness, that's so frightening. Mid-month, mid-year, mid all these things. And we're concluding so many important events as well. The Africa Travel Indaba wraps up today. Nampu in Agriculture Harvest Day wraps up today. So, yeah, critical time of the year.
1: It is a very critical time. And locally in South Africa, we saw the ANC Secretary General also briefing on the NEC outcomes and decisions. So it's a very busy time and, you know, a lot coming up on Africa Update today. We are going to be focusing on Kagame sanctions with Rwanda's President Paul Kagame criticizing the growing use of international sanctions, describing them as unfair, politically motivated, and a tool to be a tool used by powerful nations to pressure weaker countries, particularly in Africa. So it's going to be a very interesting one. And then also looking at the Africa CDC, the Africa Centers for Disease Control and Prevention, reaffirming the importance of strengthening local vaccine manufacturing and improving emergency response systems across the continent. We all refer back to the COVID-19 pandemic, where Africa literally was at the back end of receiving vaccines and quality vaccines.
0: Yeah.
1: And, you know, a lot of people lost their lives globally. But I think on the African continent, it was exacerbated by the fact that we didn't have literally anything, backup, nothing. So I think they've learned from that, and the fact that they keep calling out for that, the manufacturing of vaccines on the African continent, which is key. Countries you know, like South Africa are doing that. Other countries across the continent also doing that. So it's a very interesting one. So Africa Update on this Friday will be quite
0: Jam-packed.
1: Yeah.
0: Absolutely. Oh, man, I wouldn't miss it if I were you. After the 12 midday news, Africa Update coming through with Lulu Gubu. Don't miss it.
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0: 6 minutes exactly to go till it is midday. Well, here we are. We've completed another week of our journaling session, if you will, for the week. And we're back again Monday to Friday come next week between 9 and 12. And it was great to journey through Conversations on Beauty with Tobile Thobsa Mkhwanazi, joined this time around by Nikita Mkhwanazi, her niece, but also somebody that works in the field of beauty. We got to have a conversation with Volin Chabeleng, a good friend, and an African ambassador when it comes to indigenous instrumentation. And of course, wrapping up our conversation, looking at ancestral ways of being, symbolism, spirituality, with our wonderful guest who joined us on the line. And we thank you for tuning in. Thank you for tuning in. We're back again next week. Have a glorious and a fabulous rest of the weekend. See you soon.
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0: It is midday, and this is Africa Update, coming to you live from Johannesburg in South Africa on Channel Africa from an African perspective. I'm Lulu Gabu. A lot coming up on this Friday. First, let's go to the news.
1: 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Africa Update with Lulu Gabu on the Channel Africa app and SABC Plus. 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African perspective.
2: Thank you, Lulu. Your top stories this hour. Africa CDC confirms Ebola outbreak in Congo, and British Prime Minister, key rival, attempted to re-enter Parliament. Good afternoon. Africa's top health agency has declared an Ebola outbreak in the Democratic Republic of Congo's eastern Ituri province. Africa's Center for Disease Control and Prevention, CDC Africa, says around 246 cases and 65 deaths have been reported, mainly in the areas of Mongwalu and Rampara. Four of the deaths were reported among lab-confirmed cases. Its statement also said it is convening a meeting with DRC Congo, Uganda, South Sudan, and other international partners to discuss responses, efforts, and cross-border surveillance. Ebola is a deadly viral disease spread through direct contact with bodily fluids, causing severe bleeding and organ failure. Preliminary tests conducted at the Institut National de Recherche Biomedicale, INRB, in the capital Kinshasa have detected the virus in 13 of 20 samples analyzed following consultations with Dr. Congo's Ministry of Health and National Public Institute. And onto this now. 11 suspects, including 5 Mexican nationals who were arrested in connection with a larger-scale illegal drug lab in Swartruggend in the northwest province of South Africa, are expected to make their first appearance before the local magistrate court. The 11 were nabbed following a police intelligence-driven operation which led to the discovery of, among others, an illegal drug manufacturing facility worth over millions of dollars and approximately 481 kilograms of methamphetamine. Police say preliminary investigations indicated that the Discovery Laboratory is the fourth drug laboratory in South Africa with alleged Mexican links. And a key rival. Rather, onto this now, South Africa's Gauteng Health Department is cautioning the public against the use of unregulated medication for body enhancement procedures like Brazilian butt lift, BBL. This is a cosmetic surgery procedure that uses fat transfer to enhance, reshape, and increase the size of the buttocks. The warning follows the hospitalization of 2 patients in Johannesburg who suffered severe complications, including organ failure. The patients are currently in intensive care unit in hospital. The department spokesperson Steve Mabona says they are working with relevant authorities to investigate the contents of the substances used.
3: What we wanted to come to the public with is just to caution against any utilization of the unregulated medication, be it for enhancement processes or even that of body enhancement, as it were, the PBL process that we have mentioned there, because that's what we detected it was meant to be from the affected patient.
2: And South Africa's President Cyril Ramaphosa has extended the term of the Judicial Commission of Inquiry probing alleged attempts to prevent the investigation and prosecution of apartheid-era crimes. The new deadline is now the 18th of December 2026. In May last year, Ramaphosa established the inquiry into allegations regarding efforts or attempts having made to stop the investigation or prosecutions of a Truth and Reconciliation Commission cases. This was part of an agreement reached in settlement discussions in a court application brought by families of victims of apartheid-era crimes. The commission is expected to finish its work in December and furnish a report to the president. And a key rival to replace the British Prime Minister, Keir Starmer, has confirmed that he will try to re-enter Parliament. Andy Burnham, the mayor of General Manchester in northern England, is seen as the most serious challenger in the Labour Party to Starmer, but has to be an MP to run for the leadership. The BBC's Harry Farley has the details.
4: Andy Burnham's road back to Westminster could now start in the Greater Manchester seat of Makerfield. The former head of the pro-Keir Starmer think tank Labour Together, Josh Simons, has said he'll stand down from the seat he won just 2 years ago. Sir Keir Starmer will not block Mr Burnham from running, as he did in the Gorton and Denton by-election. Many within the party, including those from other wings to Mr Burnham, believe he could rally support.
2: A recap of a top story. Africa's top health agency has declared an Ebola outbreak in the Democratic Republic of Congo's eastern Ituri province. Africa's Center for Disease Control and Prevention, CDC Africa, says around 246 cases have been reported and 65 deaths have been reported, mainly in areas of Mangualu and Rampara. For any news stories you'd like to share with us, please send an email to newsroom@channelafrica.co.za or call us on +27717144459. For Channel African News, I am Matapola Mahape.
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5: In our sports headline, CAF Confederations Cup final is set for Cairo tomorrow. And the South African Rugby Union would like to restructure competitions to ensure player welfare. I'll be back with these and other stories at the bottom of the hour.
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0: It is 12:06 Central African time and we're coming to you live from Johannesburg in South Africa. Now, coming up in this hour, the president of Rwanda, Paul Kagame, has criticized the growing use of international sanctions, describing them as unfair and politically motivated. And Museveni and Fatah al-Sisi meet to resolve differences over the Nile Basin Framework Agreement. I'll stay connected to Africa and the world with Channel Africa, the international voice of the South African Broadcasting Corporation. 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
0: On hashtag Africa Update, ask Rwanda's President Paul Kagame has criticized the growing use of international sanctions, describing them as unfair, politically motivated, and a tool used by powerful nations to pressure weaker countries, particularly in Africa. And we want to know, do you agree with President Kagame's view that international sanctions are often politically driven rather than based on justice or international law? 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Hashtag Africa Update Us.
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0: It is 12:09 Central African time and we're coming to you live from Johannesburg in South Africa. As South Africa's President Cyril Ramaphosa has declined to comment on his decision to dismiss Social Development Minister Sisisi Tolashe. Now, speaking during a question and answer session in Parliament, Ramaphosa remained tight-lipped hours after his office announced that Tolashe had been removed from the post. Our Minister in the Presidency for Women, Youth and Persons with Disabilities, Cindy Swachikunga, has been appointed Acting Minister. Tolashe has recently faced criticism over allegations that she misled Parliament about vehicles donated by the Chinese Embassy to the ANC Women's League, as well as claims of irregular appointments and contract extensions within her department. Celine Merrington has more.
10: It was President Ramaphosa's first appearance before the House after the Constitutional Court ruled that an impeachment committee should be established to determine if he has a case to answer with regard to foreign currency stolen on his Palapala farm. The MKP, EFF and ATM made sure that he felt the heat. It was MKP Chief Whip Mabato Mokoena Zondi who led the charge.
11: Thank you, Speaker. Today I rise on behalf of the Progressive Caucus and millions of South Africans. We cannot continue today as business as usual while we have a president in front of us who is continuously living under the shadow and facing impeachment processes. We cannot continue to legitimize his presidency.
12: Honourable Member, what's the point of order?
10: These parties walked out of the House soon thereafter.

0: Honourable members, those of you who want to leave the house, can you please do so orderly?
1: The question that attracted a lot of attention was whether he would take steps against Sisi Tolashe, who he sacked shortly before the sitting started. But he insisted he would not divulge his reasons why.
2: The president is never required to disclose the reasons why they appoint or disappoint, in other words, remove any member of the executive. And I intend to stick by that convention and practice.
1: And based on Tolashe's dismissal, the question arose whether he will also fire Senzo Mqulu, the police minister who's on special leave.
2: I have said publicly that I am waiting for the outcome of the Madlanga Commission on all the matters that they are dealing with. And it is upon receipt of such that a determination will be made.
1: On the matter of the SANDF being deployed to areas crippled by gangsterism and illegal mining, Ramaphosa told MPs it's too early to pronounce on its effectiveness, but that he is seeing positive indicators.
2: More than 1,000 arrests have been affected. There has been a strong focus on dismantling drug networks and illegal mining syndicates as well. Now, operational intensity has been sustained, resulting in the seizure of 18 firearms, 792 rounds of ammunition, and 186 explosives.
1: He also extended condolences to families who lost loved ones in the recent floods the country's experienced.
2: We remember those who have lost their lives, their homes and their livelihoods to the severe flooding that our country has been facing in the past week. At least 10 lives have been lost and thousands of people have now been displaced, and with the owners of businesses that have also been destroyed. We pay our respects to those who have lost their lives.
3: And that report from by Zelene Merrington. Now, today on Hashtag Africa Update Ask, Rwanda's President Paul Kagame has criticized the growing use of international sanctions, describing them as unfair, politically motivated, and a tool used by powerful nations to pressure weaker countries, particularly in Africa. Now, we want to know, do you agree with President Kagame's view that international sanctions are often politically driven rather than based on justice or international law? 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That's on X, Instagram at Channel Africa One, on Facebook at Channel Africa. You can also send us your comments and voice notes on +2783 288 6684. Hashtag Africa Update Us.
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3: It is 12:14 Central African Time, and we're coming to you live from Johannesburg in South Africa. The Ugandan President Yoweri Museveni yesterday hosted the Egyptian President Abdel Fattah al-Sisi for talks centered on East African security, Nile Basin cooperation, and regional water resource management. In a joint statement, the two leaders said discussions focused on developments within the Nile Basin Initiative and efforts to resolve differences over the Nile Basin Framework Agreement, also known as the Entebbe Agreement. And for more on this, we are joined on the line by our correspondent in Uganda, Mike Arareng. Mike, good afternoon, and thank you for joining us on Africa Update.
5: Very good afternoon to you. Kampala, we have a warm weather today.
3: You know how it is in Joburg, Mike. I'm sure you'll remember, a bit nippy this time around. But going into this, Mike, take us through the relations between the two countries. What came out from these discussions?
5: Thank you very much. Well, Uganda and Egypt have signed several key agreements and memorandums of understanding to enhance cooperation in trade, water resources management, agriculture, and security. Key aspects of the partnership include the Nile River Cooperation and Water Management. The Nile River, the longest river in Africa, starts its journey from Jinja, the second largest city in Uganda, all the way to Egypt via Sudan. And Egypt uses the river water for irrigation. Egypt relies on the Nile River. Other agreements which were reached upon was also trade and investment, where it was agreed for efforts to boost trade and also set up a joint business council and also have a business forum to explore opportunities. Every year, I could say that Egypt organizes a trade fair here in Kampala and actually show and showcase products from Egypt. Also, fish farming, another partnership involved fish farming. Egypt is collaborating with Uganda on modern fish farming with plans to set up a vaccine factory in Uganda for cattle diseases. Talking about fish farming, President Yoweri Kaguta Museveni has been emphasizing the need to have modern fish farming because, as I speak now, the president, in order to fight environment and education, he has tried his level best to appeal to the citizen of Uganda to leave away planting rice in wetlands, and he has actually directed all the district officials to ensure that instead of growing rice in wetlands, fish farming should be actually the first thing to be considered first. Also, I can say that the two countries, Egypt and Uganda, also agreed to allow visa-free entry for diplomatic and official passport holders.
3: Now, Mike, the two leaders say the discussions focused on the Nile Basin Framework Agreement, also known as the Entebbe Agreement. Explain exactly what the Entebbe Agreement is and why some countries in the Nile Basin remain divided over it.
5: You know, talking about, first of all, the source of River Nile, so many other African countries, the neighboring countries like Rwanda, Burundi, Kenya, they are also involved because most of these countries, they did not want Egypt to use River Nile for irrigation purposes. And also talking about the electric dam which was constructed in Ethiopia, it hurted so much Egypt because of the usage of River Nile. So according to the Entebbe Agreement, all countries are supposed to adhere to the agreement which were reached upon some years back ago through the Nile Basin Initiative in order for those countries, I mean, for in case Egypt wants to use the River Nile. So the waters of River Nile in Egypt specifically are used because of irrigation and for other transport means. So all these countries agreed, but there were war of words actually in the past years when even Uganda itself found itself being threatened. But at the moment, there's actually cordial relationship between Uganda and Egypt, and Uganda on its part is actually interested in trading with Egypt and also having a good relationship.
3: Just in wrapping up, Mike, very quickly, what does this visit say about Egypt's broader diplomatic engagement with East Africa? And what role is Uganda playing in trying to bridge differences among Nile Basin countries?
5: Well, as I told you before, Uganda... Uganda role actually is to see that all countries which are using River Nile, all countries benefit on the usage of River Nile. Because at the moment, some countries, they are against of Egypt using the water for irrigation, and also a country like Ethiopia, which is also a member country of the Nile Basin Initiative, is also saying that Egypt should not stop the country. Because when Ethiopia constructed the dam in Ethiopia, one of the biggest dams in Africa, Egypt was against it, saying that the flow of the River Nile water is going to affect more especially the irrigation scheme in Egypt.
3: Well, Mike, we have run out of time and are going to have to leave it there for today. Thank you for joining us on Africa Update. That's our correspondent in Uganda, Mike Arareng, joining us on the line.
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3: Rwanda's President Paul Kagame has criticized the growing use of international sanctions, describing them as unfair, politically motivated, and a tool used by powerful nations to pressure weaker countries, particularly in Africa. While speaking at the Africa CEO Forum 2026 in Kigali, Kagame says sanctions often serve geopolitical and economic interests rather than justice. And for more on this, we are joined on the line by advocate Sipho Mandula, a researcher at the Thabo Mbeki African School of Public and International Affairs. Advocate Mandula, good afternoon and thank you for joining us on Africa Update.
7: Asante sana, my sister, and good afternoon and Jumbo Africa to your listeners.
3: Now, let's talk about President Kagame's statement, the fact that he says, these sanctions often serve geopolitical and economic interests rather than justice. What's your take on this?
7: Absolutely. But remember that in the politics of diplomacy, sanctions have been used by international bodies like the UN, USA, as well as the EU. And I think Rwanda being the new kid on the block now, being on the sanctions. If you look at the history of sanctions, you'll have sanctions on arms embargo, where there are lot of guns moving from borders to borders. You'll have individual sanctions that are targeted to some individuals on their travel and their assets. You'll have sanctions also that restrict what I'll call the trade of commodities. And in some instances in Africa, we'll use harsh words like you have stupid sanctions. And in that word, you will look at countries like Zimbabwe that has went through sanctions in the SADC region, DRC. You look at the Sahel, Mali, Guinea-Bissau. You look at the Southern Sudan. You look at the Horn of Africa. You look at North Africa, Libya has gone through the sanctions. But I think Paul Kagame was pushed by this concept of what I've been always saying, Sister Lulu. In Africa, we know natural resources. We don't know critical minerals. Now, critical minerals was the question that was posed to him as a precursor to the issue of sanctions against Rwanda that have been waged against them in March. But the issue of minerals also and the sanctions and also the push and the pull factors of conflicts in Africa are bringing sanctions into a question that he has posed, actually, that are these sanctions justified in Africa the way they are being applied?
3: So we pose a question to you. Are these sanctions justified?
7: In my counter response, I will say they are not justified. They have a political and an economic narrow interpretation in terms of its application. And in some instances, they hurt the ordinary people. You look at Zimbabwe, our neighbor. You look at the southern Sudan, the poverty levels. You look how Zimbabwe actually even pushed the Continental Parliament to remove the sanctions against Zimbabwe. Hence, you find even in October, the African continent have set aside a day where we do reflect on these sanctions. So they are not justified because indeed they are pursuing a narrow foreign policy interest of some of the superpowers, whether it's the USA, whether it's the European Union countries, whether it's the United Nations. But we know very well that sanctions, they might be as good as in the paper. But when we go on the field and on the ground, they are actually hitting economies of countries. They are also impacting on the socio-economical survival of ordinary people.
3: Now, Advocate, is there a risk that dismissing sanctions as political undermines legitimate accountability mechanisms?
7: Not at all. Even if we have accepted that sanctions might be used on lack of accountability, lack of human rights compliance. And you'll recall that Kagame yesterday also touched on these issues, that actually you have those who come and lecture us about accountability and human rights and democracy, when actually they are the ones who are violators of these laws. Yes, accountability, it is needed, but I'm saying the carrot stick application in the continent, we can look at what has happened even when Sudan has been removed from the AU, the Sahelian countries, but there is still a direct impact. So the issue of accountability, I think we should look at the rule of law. And in some instances, even the courts of law, they hardly issue sanctions rather than they might issue penalties of compensation, penalties of sentence with suspension, or a certain fine. But the issue of sanctions in international law, it has been misconstrued, it has been misinterpreted, and in some instances, it has made African countries to feel as if they are being targeted for being very loyal and for being very clear about their own governance systems.
3: So is it time for African countries to collectively develop a unified stance or framework on sanctions?
7: Absolutely. They have to do that. Hence, I was saying, if the Pan-African Parliament have set aside a day where they will reflect on the sanctions and the impact that happened between, if you'll recall, the British government against the government of Zimbabwe, and how also within USA they will have laws against Africa. Yes, the African Union as the super body in the continent, because my concern is that the regional economic bodies have become a liability to the African unity project, because that's where you would have expected that if there are measures that have to be taken, like we will use the issue of military coups or military revolutions, are there sanctions? Yes, you find that we have a constitutive act of the AU that put measures that countries that are being overthrown unconstitutionally will be suspended, but they've never used the word sanctions, considering the economic plight of the African continent. So I will be a bit skeptical.
3: Well, Advocate Mandula, unfortunately, we have run out of time and are going to have to leave it there for today. Thank you for joining us on Africa Update. That's Advocate Sipho Mandula joining us on the line. He is a researcher at the Thabo Mbeki African School of Public and International Affairs. It is 12:30 and our news headlines up next.
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8: Thank you, Lulia. Headlines this hour. The Democratic Republic of Congo and Rwanda are heading for a diplomatic battle over the leadership of the International Organization of La Francophonie, OIF, with both fielding rival candidates as fighting continues in eastern Congo. Today is the deadline to submit candidacies for the position of Secretary General of the OIF, which represents more than 320 million French speakers worldwide and brings together 90 states and governments. And South Africa's Gauteng Health Department is cautioning the public against the use of unregulated medication for body enhancement procedures like a Brazilian butt lift, BBL. The warning follows the hospitalization of two patients in Johannesburg who suffered severe complications, including organ failure. And the Israeli military has ordered the residents of another five towns and villages in southern Lebanon to leave immediately or risk being killed. A spokesperson says the military is taking action against Hezbollah, which it blames for breaking a nominal ceasefire. For Channel Africa News, I am Matapelo Mahape.
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9: Let's kick off with football news. The final act of the 2025-2026 CAF Confederations Cup unfolds tomorrow night at Cairo International Stadium, where Egyptian giant Zamalek SC hosts Algeria's USM Alger. The kickoff time is at 2100 hours local time, with a record prize of $4 million on the line, the biggest in the competition's history. USM Alger hold a slender 1-0 advantage from the first leg in Algiers thanks to Ahmed Kaldi's stoppage time penalty. Zamalek must overturn the deficit in front of their home fans to add to their title in 2019 and 2024. USM Alger champions in 2023 are chasing a second crown and will take confidence from the disciplined first leg display and strong record against Egyptian opposition. With history, pride and major financial rewards at stake, African football turns its attention to Cairo for what promises to be a thrilling conclusion to the Confederations Cup campaign. Now, rugby news. South African Rugby Union, SARU, says too much rugby is being played and the union will have to restructure and even cancel some of its rugby competitions soon to ensure player welfare. SARU President Mark Alexander says discussions are already in place to reduce the load on players and further details will be announced within a month or two.
10: Our players play too much rugby at present. So something has to give. We have got a workshop coming up later in July with our members to decide what competitions we're keeping, what we can let go. Because we need to find a balance for player welfare, that our players have downtime. They can't play 11 months a year. It's just impossible.
9: The results on the field justify that investment. But Alexander says the performance on the field won't be sustainable if players are subjected to the physical battle week after week for almost the whole year.
10: World Rugby spoke about a global calendar. They were speaking about a global calendar for the last 14 years. But if you do, do the same things over and over, you're not going to get a different result. It's the same result and we won't get a calendar. So we as an organization need to make some hard calls. And we will make those hard calls in the next month or two.
9: Finally, cricket news. Punjab Kings' dramatic loss of form continued as they slumped to a 6-wicket defeat against Mumbai Indians in Dharamsala, their fifth consecutive loss in the Tata IPL. After collapsing from 107 to 1 to 140 for 7, Punjab recovered to post 208 thanks to Azmatullah Omazai's explosive 38 off 17 balls. But Mumbai's chase was powered by Ryan Rickleton's 48 from 23 deliveries and Tilak Varma's dazzling unbeaten 75, which sealed victory with a ball to spare. For any sports stories you'd like to share with us, please send an email to newsroom at channelafrica.co.za or call us on +27114-4459. 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
14: Good afternoon. The African Union Development Agency Partnership for Africa's Development, CEO Nados Bekele Thomas, says that Africa must continue to fund its developmental programs. Her statement comes as she hosted a gala dinner commemorating the 25th anniversary of the establishment of the agency. Bekele Thomas further says that the continent should fight against the number of challenges it faces, as well as use its natural resources to combat poverty.
15: Africa should be standing on its 2 feet and not be dependent. And Africa has a vision, and Africa has its mineral resources, and Africa is rich and can realize that richness and translate it in terms of eradicating what the people then thought poverty. If you have seen over the last 25 years, the word poverty is slowly expiating, because we were defined by poverty while we are sitting on wealth.
14: Oil major BP is considering selling some of its natural gas assets in Egypt. This as new CEO Meg O'Neill restructures the group to cut debt and refocus on more profitable projects. BP has invested more than $35 billion in Egypt over 6 decades, producing about 60% of the country's natural gas through joint ventures in the East Nile Delta and BP-operated fields in the West Nile Delta. It's been reported that no final decisions have been taken. It comes after the BP spokesperson said the company does not comment on market speculation. BP produced 518 million cubic feet per day.

0: Business and Projects has created various projects and products from sweet potato, among them a sweet potato coffee, where she uses a strictly sweet potato instead of coffee beans. She says this can help prevent diseases caused by caffeine, like heart-related conditions.
1: The reason why I decided to say sweet potato coffee, it is because people love coffee, but they hate the things that comes out of it. It's like heartache and other things. So I had to choose the sweet potato coffee due to its benefits in our body. I made it because it is good for people who have high blood, who have sugar, people who have problem with the indigestions. So that's actually good for that.
0: Ngwenya says she has identified a possible market. However, she's currently unable to sell at a bigger scale as she is awaiting the South African Bureau of Standards approval and the certificate of acceptance from the Department of Agriculture.
1: The demand is very, very high. People even call me at their events just for people to come and taste the coffee and buy the coffee. The demand is in Lesotho, all over South Africa, Johannesburg, Bloemfontein, everywhere, even here in Klerksdorp, so people are looking for my coffee because they actually love it. CEDA funded me for testing my product for it to be SABS standard. Remember that as an agro-processor, one shouldn't work in a kitchen level. I need the COA.
0: The head of the CIA, John Ratliff, has visited Cuba to say the U.S. is prepared to engage on economic and security issues, but only if Havana makes fundamental changes. Cuba says that the meeting was an attempt to improve dialogue. A U.S. fuel blockade has led to severe shortages and protests on the island. The BBC's Will Grant has the details.
2: The exact nature of the bilateral talks with the CIA chief aren't known, with some analysts suggesting it could be part of a negotiation towards changes at the top of the island's leadership. In its statement, the Cuban government said that during the talks with Mr. Ratcliffe, it had been able to demonstrate categorically that Cuba does not represent a threat to the national security of the United States, and that legitimate reasons do not exist to include it in the list of nations which supposedly sponsor terrorism.
0: One US dollar in Nigeria is trading at 1,369 naira. In Botswana, it's at 13 bula 35. Kenya, 128 shilling 36. In Zambia, 18 kwacha 85. The BRICS countries in Brazil, the dollar is trading at 5 rubles. Russia, 73 rubles 46. India, 95 rupees 70. China, 61 78. And in South Africa, the dollar will cost you 16 rand 43. 74 pence to the British pound and 85 to the euro. Gold, $4,615, while platinum is at $2,031 per ounce. Brent crude oil is at $106.91 a barrel. For any business stories you would like to share with us, please send us an email to newsroom@channelafrica.co.za or call us on +27 11 714 4459. 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
4: It is 12:43 Central African Time, and we're coming to you live from Johannesburg in South Africa. Today on hashtag Africa Update Ask, Rwanda's President Paul Kagame has criticized the growing use of international sanctions, describing them as unfair, politically motivated, and a tool used by powerful nations to pressure weaker countries, particularly in Africa. Now, we want to know, do you agree with President Kagame's view that international sanctions are often politically driven rather than based on justice or international law? 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You can also send us your comments and voice notes on +27 83 288 6684, hashtag Africa Update Us.
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3: A Rotary District 9400, which spans four southern African countries, is hosting a four-day program starting today until the 18th of May in 2026, focused on food security, global hunger solutions, community upliftment, diaspora mobilization, diplomacy, and the development of corporate partnerships. As part of the engagements, a $94,000 aquaponics grant aimed at strengthening efforts to combat hunger across Africa will be presented at the iconic Desmond Tutu House, which will serve as the future South African headquarters of the Desmond Tutu program to end global hunger. For more on this, we are joined on the line by Thabang Shilwane, media and government liaison for Rotary District 9400. Thabang, good afternoon, and thank you for joining us on Africa Update.
4: Thank you so much, and thank you for the opportunity to talk to you.
3: Now, Rotary District 9400 spans four southern African countries. What does Rotary District 9400 do? And how does the regional footprint shape the priorities you're focusing on, especially around food security and hunger?
4: Yeah, thank you for that question. Look, we, as you say, are in Botswana, Eswatini, the southern part of Mozambique and the northern part of South Africa. It's a huge space to cover. But we know that our people do still suffer hunger, even when we may not think so, but there are people who still don't have all the meals in a day. And so today's program that we're launching in Soweto is one of many that will be throughout Southern Africa and throughout the continent. The program is an aquaponics program. Now, for those that may not know what aquaponics is, it's when you plant vegetables primarily in just water, not in the soil, but you are assisted by fish. So you take the excretes of fish and it goes into the water and that feeds the plants. And because it's not in the ground, then there are no pests that we have to deal with, so no pesticides, which makes this a high-grade production that people get in terms of the vegetables. We launched one last year in March in Randburg, so this will be the second that we are launching in Johannesburg. But there are many others that we are planning to do across Southern Africa, not just South Africa, in Eswatini, in Mozambique, as well as Botswana.
3: The $94,000 aquaponics grant will be presented during the program. What exactly will this funding support on the ground?
4: Yes. So the funding will go primarily to, one, establishing the actual unit, so building it up from scratch, and two, to train the people that will work it, because it's high tech that we are using. Of course, aquaponics is not a new thing. Aquaponics has been there for over 1,000 years. It was first practiced in South America by the Incas. So we are now making sure that we use the modern technology to enhance that. It will be something that will have a 24-hour solar installation, because that's what makes it different. We're not only relying on the 12 hours of sunlight, but we'll be relying on 24 hours of light, and through which then the vegetables are able to produce faster. And within 2-3 weeks, for instance, if you are planting lettuce, you are able to harvest and replant and get others, and which makes production quite fast and cheap, because the water is reusable and the cost of electricity are down because of the solar.
3: And clearly, these are some of the reasons why, aquaponics is key in terms of an intervention model in tackling hunger across Africa.
4: Indeed. I mean, As a continent, we are blessed with very good soil, very good climate. However, there are a lot of other things that impede, for instance, the cost of fertilizers and so forth. So with this kind of situation, the fish do all the work. They eat what we give them as the pellets, and then they give us the excretion. The excretion is then used as nutrients for the plants. And then after 6 or 7 months, the fish are grown and they are sold, and a new crop is coming in. I mean, new breed of fish is coming in, or school of fish, as they say, comes in, and it becomes a cyclical economy that is very useful to the people, and will also provide cheaper and very good nutrition for people of Soweto. And don't forget also, people will be able to buy from there and further sell throughout the township, thus creating stronger livelihoods with income.
3: Now, the grant will be presented at the iconic Desmond Tutu House. What's the symbolic significance of launching this initiative at a site associated with the Archbishop Desmond Tutu's legacy?
4: Yes, I think it was a very auspicious thing to do, because when he was still alive, Archbishop was quite involved with the organization that does this aquaponics. As a result, they have decided to move their headquarters from America to South Africa for this program. And so it is the significance of this day that now the global headquarters will be at the Bishop Tutu House, and along with that, we'll have this aquaponics unit that will continue to feed the people of Soweto. And of course, as we go to other countries as well, there'll be getting that benefit.
3: And just in wrapping up, Thabang, this program also touches on diplomacy. What does Rotary see itself playing in, what role rather does Rotary see itself playing in strengthening cross-border cooperation on hunger and development?
4: Yes, thank you for that question. I think it's pertinent, and more so because our Rotary International president-elect is the one who handed over the money from the Rotary funds. He is actually in the country, just landed this morning, and he himself is a Nigerian national. And that means a lot, given what has happened in the past few weeks, as we know, in South Africa. But to show that actually a Rotary bridges the countries and also builds peace, which is one of the seven pillars of Rotary: peace building and peacemaking. So definitely, this is not just a symbol, but it's actually in doing that we see people from across the continent also coming in to help people in South Africa. He is also accompanied by a incoming Rotary District Director from Uganda, Mr. Katangole. And
3: unfortunately, Thabang, we have run out of time and are going to have to leave it there for today. Thank you for joining us on Africa Update.
4: Thank you so much. Thank you.
3: It's Thabang Tshilwane, Media and Government Liaison for Rotary District 9400, joining us on the line.
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5: Bonjour Lulu, bonjour à tous les auditeurs de Channel Africa. 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
3: Merci Joël. Joël will be back at the top of the hour with Africa, Vue d'Afrique. It is 12:54 Central African time, and we're coming to you live from Johannesburg in South Africa.
2: Africa Update with Lulu Kabu.
3: Now, the Africa Centers for Disease Control and Prevention has reaffirmed the importance of strengthening local vaccine manufacturing and improving emergency response systems across the continent. During its weekly public health briefing, Africa CDC highlighted progress in pandemic preparedness, cholera response efforts, and investment aimed at advancing Africa's health sovereignty agenda. Our reporter Lebogang Mabange has more.
6: Africa CDC says expanding local vaccine manufacturing remains critical to strengthening the continent's health security and reducing dependence on imports during health emergencies. Dr. Tolbert Nyenswa, Director for Pandemic Prevention, Preparedness and Response at Africa CDC, says Africa must increase its vaccine production capacity to meet the continent's growing healthcare demands.
7: 180 million investment for local vaccine manufacturing in Africa. I think South African companies play major roles here to make sure that investment collaboration to expand local vaccine manufacturing. We cannot sit there and still be producing 1% of the vaccines that we use on the continent. We need to expand our horizon to make sure that our target of manufacturing vaccine here, the 40% target, can be met.
6: Nyenswa says local manufacturing has become essential as Africa faces evolving and unpredictable health threats.
7: Through this milestone, Africa is making important progress in advancing the Africa Health Sovereignty Agenda, health security and sovereignty agenda through strategic investment in local manufacturing, technology transfer, and production scale-up. At a time of evolving and unpredictable health threats, local manufacturing is not optional, but essential. It's very, very essential. This is what the DG was pushing to African leaders, global leaders, to make Africa's position clear about local manufacturing and support to predictable financing and all of that.
6: Meanwhile, Africa CDC says some countries are recording improvements in their outbreak response efforts, particularly in reducing suspected and confirmed cases. Professor Yap Boom, head of Emergency Preparedness and Response Division at Africa CDC, says while progress has been noted in several countries, Madagascar remains a concern.
8: We keep seeing the decrease in the number of suspected cases, confirmed cases as well. We have Mauritius that has declared the outbreak, as we mentioned last week, with those two import cases that are currently isolated. Now, the most challenging situation as we do speak now is Madagascar. We were engaging with the country to see how we can readjust, because as you can see, the number of confirmed cases is slightly increasing from 118 to 125 this week. But what is the major challenge is the test positive.
6: Boom says Mozambique has recorded significant progress in controlling its cholera outbreak, with millions of people vaccinated as authorities continue investing in water infrastructure.
8: So for Mozambique, happily, we can see the significant decrease in the number of cases. We have engaged a country that is moving toward the end of this outbreak, which is a very good news. And now, critically, the reactive vaccination will protect the country, the population. You can see almost 3.5 million of people have been vaccinated with two doses, which means that they will have a protection of 3 to 5 years, giving the time to the country to really invest on infrastructure.
6: Africa CDC says weekly briefings remain an important platform for tackling public health threats and coordinating continental response efforts in line with the Africa Health Security Strategy. Reporting for Channel Africa, I am Lebogang Mabange in Johannesburg, South Africa.
3: And that's how we wrap Africa Update today and for the week. It's been a great one. Thank you so much for joining us, and continue with us on all our social media platforms. And it's goodbye. Have a good weekend.
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0: Just before 3 o'clock on Channel African, we're about to get into the Friday edition of The Upside. Super excited. Lots happening. Guests galore. Mm-hmm. You know how we do. It is the party edition. I know it feels like it's summer because we are here.
1: We're hot.
0: And we're bringing the sunshine. And that is exactly what we like to do at Channel Africa and on The Upside.

0: 3 o'clock on the dot, on the upside. Time for us to check in with the latest in news. Here is Onele Ntsintsi.
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2: But thank you, Poppy, and greetings to our listeners. Looking at your top stories, the DRC-Rwanda clash over leadership of Francophonie organization and Ukraine and Russia conduct a prisoner exchange. Your latest news, greetings to our listeners. The Democratic Republic of Congo and Rwanda are embroiled in a diplomatic contest for the position of Secretary General of the International Organization for Francophonie, with both fielding rival candidates and ongoing violence in eastern Congo. The incumbent Rwandan Louise Mushikiwabo seeks a third term against Congo's Juliana Lumumba, supported by Kinshasa, which argues for the significance of French-speaking Africa. Other candidates include Mauritania's Koumba Ba and Romanian Dacian Ciolos. The IOF will select its new leader in Cambodia's capital on the 15th to the 16th of November, as mediation efforts to end the conflict have stalled. The post carried significant diplomatic weight, with a mandate covering education, cultural policy, human rights, and economic cooperation. The National Working Committee of the African National Congress in South Africa will finalize the new leadership of the ANC provincial trust teams in the Eastern Cape and the Gauteng provinces after the dissolution of the Eastern Cape Provincial Executive Committee and the term of expiry of the Gauteng Provincial Trust Team. The ANC Secretary General Fikile Mbalula made the announcement at the party's headquarters in Johannesburg, where he briefed the media on the outcome of the special ANC-NEC meeting earlier this week. In March, the party's Eastern Cape elective conference was postponed due to a legal challenge over branch meeting disputes. The ANC in Gauteng has been led by a provincial trust team since the PEC was reconfigured last year, Mbalula explains.
3: National Executive Committee has, in line with the constitution of the ANC, approved the regularization of organizational business in these two provinces through the establishment of provincial task teams in the place of provincial executive committees whose terms have expired without a provincial conference having set. This is the normal course of business of our movement in such circumstances. It is exactly what the constitution of the ANC provides.
2: The Portfolio Committee on Social Development in South Africa says the dismissal of Sisisi Telashe as minister did not come as a surprise, considering the serious allegations against her. President Cyril Ramaphosa dismissed Telashe yesterday without providing any reason. Telashe is facing several allegations, including misleading Parliament about the vehicles she received from the Chinese on behalf of the ANC Women's League. The vehicles alleged to have been registered in her children's names. Committee Chairperson Bridget Masango.
4: The decision by the Honourable President was not a surprise. In fact, you know, you never know when it is going to happen, but for all intents and purposes, it was to be expected. The allegations were many, they were scathing, and the evidence, some of the evidence that was put forward was quite, let me say, undeniable.
2: South Africa's Health Minister Aaron Motsoaledi has visited the bereaved families of the pedestrians killed in a crash involving his official vehicle in Bela Bela in the Limpopo province to pay his condolences. A woman and her child strapped on her bag were run over by the minister's vehicle driven by a member of the Protection Security Services on the N1 on Saturday. The woman was attempting to cross the road to where her husband had just been hit and killed by a vehicle driven by an off-duty police officer. All three deceased are Zimbabwean nationals. And lastly, Ukraine and Russia have conducted a prisoner exchange. 205 soldiers from both sides returned home. This is the first stage of the exchange following the announcement earlier this month of the 1,000 for 1,000 exchange, which was brokered with the help of the U.S. The BBC's Abdul Jalil Abdurasulov explains.
5: This is one of the rare happy moments in Ukraine. Its defenders, imprisoned by Russia, are back hugging their relatives with tears in their eyes. Almost all the exchanged prisoners of war were detained by Russia at the start of the full-scale invasion. They defended Mariupol in 2022. A lengthy process of medical rehabilitation and recovery lies ahead of them. Ukrainian ombudsman Dmytro Lubinets says that for many soldiers, Russian captivity became a place of cruel trials, inhuman conditions of detention, psychological and physical pressure.
2: Recapping on your top stories, the Democratic Republic of Congo and Rwanda are heading for a diplomatic battle over the leadership of the International Organization for Francophonie, with both fielding rival candidates as fighting grinds on its eastern Congo. Channel Africa News, I'm Onele Tsintsi.
1: SABC News. The African perspective. A new hour, a better perspective. This is The Upside.

0: everyone.
1: Good afternoon and happy, happy Friday.
0: So it's our favorite day of the week. The phone calls have already been made, guys.
1: It's your favorite day of the week, but you sound like you're in a tin can. What is going on? It's the microphone is not doing you justice, my darling. Change, change her. While she does that, let's get into music. Welcome to The Upside.

0: It is 9 minutes after 3 p.m. Central African time. It is Flavor with Big Baller.
1: Love it.
0: And you're a big baller if you're on the upside.
1: Always. That's how we roll. That's what we want.
0: Right?
1: Are just big ballers. Even if you're not, you can come along for the ride like the rest of us.
0: Because birds of the same feather, what do?
1: We eventually all flock together.
0: Exactly.
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0: train keeps moving, man. It's Zahara with Loli. We're coming through there. Loved her, loved her legacy, loved her music. I love it when she collaborated with DJ Spoo with the Lengom. That was such a different take. I'm not gonna lie, I remember how I felt when that song came out.
1: Right?
0: Yeah.
1: She was so multi-talented. Such a great soul as well.
0: Speaking of multi-talented, let's get into our daily dilemma.
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0: Mm-hmm.
1: So today's daily dilemma is whether you can, as a person, be at peace if your healthcare professional has another life in other things. So let me paint the picture
0: Please.
1: For you, because this has once happened to me and I still haven't recovered. I once had a dentist who was amazing, great person, loved him, but he was the only dentist who I could be calm around. So before that, the last time I went to the dentist was probably in high school, and I was always screaming, crying, snotting, trying to, like a baby in the chair.
0: Sure.
1: Found this guy, this man knew what to do. Literally would just lie there and watch TV while he worked on my teeth.
0: Wow.
1: Which is a stark contrast to the last time I was at the dentist. And
0: yeah.
1: I thought, this is my guy. Went, saw him 2 years, fixed my teeth, amazing guy. We were vibing.
0: Yeah.
1: I used to look forward to going to the dentist.
0: Wow.
1: Then on some random day, look, I knew this guy had other interests, but I didn't know that they would come out in this way. But I thought, let me give him a chance because he's a young person.
0: Mm-hmm.
1: Some random day, he came in to do my teeth and he said, look what I got up to today before I came to see you. And I said, let me see. There was a video of this man auditioning to be a backup dancer for a group. And I don't know if I mentally checked myself and said, I'm not going to be able to do this anymore. But something happened to me physically after that. I could never sit still in that chair again. He used to give me the most hectic painkillers, all of that. I could not sit still. I was so anxious after seeing him audition for this group that I was like, how do I trust you with my teeth now? It's a real story. And I never went back.
0: Let me tell you, I ugly laughed. Like, I was literally on my knees last night when Poppy told me this, because I was just like, what? And here's the thing. I don't even think it's about healthcare professionals. I think there's certain professions that don't necessarily need us to know what you get up to in your social life.
1: We don't need to know.
0: Right? Prime example, you know there's certain expos coming up.
1: Yeah.
0: There's the Canna Expo, the Sexpo that's coming up, all these things.
1: Sure.
0: Imagine someone like Ntsako, right, who goes to a Sexpo.
1: Yeah.
0: Prime example, someone who is known in education and all of these things.
1: Yeah.
0: And then I go to my parents and be like, oh, guess what I was up to?
1: Over the weekend.
0: Do you get what I mean? So that's kind of where I corroborated with your thoughts.
1: Sure.
0: That I think there's certain professions where let your social life be super private, right? And funny enough, our superstar producer Nombuyisela was like, but guys, that's not fair. People can have multiple lives. And listen, you can.
1: Just not in the public for us to see.
0: Exactly. Like, not everything has to be posted or something that needs to be told. I think there's a certain barrier, that a barrier of entry that people don't need to have access to. So I agree.
1: At Channel Africa One, what are we saying? Today's daily dilemma: are you okay with your professional people in your life having another life, but an extreme other life? Because would you have thought that this guy wants to be a backup dancer, not even the main guy?
0: Dentist,
1: backup dancer for this group. Yeah.
0: 20 past 3.

0: The best in African music on the upside on Channel Africa at Channel Africa One. Thank you for getting in touch regarding today's Daily Dilemma. We are off to Uganda next.
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3: Africa's long-term development blueprint, setting out an ambitious vision for a prosperous, integrated and self-reliant continent. At the heart of accelerating that vision is what's being termed Moonshot One. Dr. Joseph Phiri, who's a senior research fellow, fiscal and financial sectors at the Zambia Institute for Policy Analysis and Research.
4: So Moonshot One is one of the strategic pillars under the current Agenda 2063. Now, in order to realize those quests for Agenda 2063, there's been multiple development plans that have been set across. I think prior to that, there was an implementation plan which was set 10 years ago all the way up until 2024. But now from 2024 to 2033, there's been multiple strategies that have been put across, and there are 7 in number. But one that I'm going to speak with to mostly is Moonshot One, which is basically the quest to ensure that we obtain middle income status. Moonshot One is to ensure that African countries can become middle income status by 2033. That is to have at least a minimum GDP per capita of $3,000 per person.
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1: It is 22 after 3 p.m. Central African Time. Let's head to Uganda and speaking to, I want to call you a comedian, but after this song, I'm actually going to call you a dancer. Susie joins us today. Yes, we saw everything.
0: We saw the moves. Happy Friday.
1: Listen, it sounds like you're a life of the party, man. Talk to us about your skits. You create these real life situations and you make fun of them. Talk to us about that.
5: Yes, yes. You know, the funniest part is I'm not the guy who was so much used to being in front of the camera. And it was one of the things I felt like this is something I can never do. Like, I could see so many people on social media posting those skits, doing so much content, and I'm like, yo, how do these guys come up with this? Until one time I was there in my bed, I was like, during COVID time, and I was like, but what's so special about these people that they can do these things that I can't? So I was like, yo, you know what? I'm going to do this.
0: Chat to
5: us. So, yeah, this is how I started.
0: About what's happening in Uganda, what are you doing as a creator? What's the vibe like as a comedian? Because we don't know. We don't live there, but we're counting on you to tell us.
5: Yeah, sure thing. In Uganda, trust me, in Uganda, everyone is so, so funny. You need to get some time and come to Uganda. Mm-hmm. Everyone is so funny. Like, you can literally be on the streets laughing at almost everyone. Mm. Like, we are this joyous people. Like, we are so welcoming. We are, we love to take even the serious matters and get the fun part out of them. Mm. Yeah, you know? So, here in Uganda, it's never those serious moments. You can see even down there in our parliament, you will find that people are cracking jokes here and there. Our president is cracking jokes here and there. So literally, we are funny people. And when it comes to the content creation world, we have so many talented other comedians, and I have so many that I respect, so many that I take a leaf from, you know. And when it comes to doing comedy, I feel like it's one of the easiest things, because every time you move on the streets of Kampala, Uganda, you see something funny that you want to show your audience. So most of these skits aren't rocket science, but they're things that we are usually seeing on the streets, things that you can see, and then you turn them into a visual, you turn them into a skit, and people can easily relate with.
0: So you're talking to your people, they're resonating with your content. Chat to us about the content creation space. Are you guys able to monetize everything that you're doing? Is it a proper business for you that you can make money off outside of your comedy?
5: Yeah, sure thing. My background, I did meteorology, and I'm a certified meteorologist.
1: What?
5: Yes.
1: So it means your comedy rocks.
5: Yeah, that's a good one. That's a good one.
0: Thank you.
5: Yeah, I'm a meteorologist and I was a practicing one.
0: Sure.
5: But then when I started doing comedy, I started realizing the market space. Like, there were so many brands that were willing to work with me because I was doing my content in English. First of all, it was going international. I have a very huge fan base in Kenya. I have a fan base in Saudi Arabia. I have a fan base in Nigeria. So I had this opportunity where people, brands wanted to collab with me.
0: Sure.
5: So it reached at this point where the money I was earning as salary, as a meteorologist, I was easily earning it in like 2 weeks, 3 weeks,
0: period.
5: Or even 1 month and more. Yeah.
0: Period.
5: So I sat down and I was, you know what, bro? I think you need to revisit what you need to
1: your
5: be
1: career
5: doing.
1: Decisions.
5: Yeah, because now I was doing this as like part time, and it's something that I was doing for fun.
0: Sure.
5: Then later on, I realized that it is something that I could actually monetize if I could take it even more serious. You understand?
0: Mm.
5: So I was sitting there as a 9 to 5, and I'm like, yo, in content creation, I don't even need to sit that much. So maybe if I could just go there and maybe study a few books or maybe take some few online lessons and take this as a business. Mm. So yes, I did monetize. Just that we have a few shortcomings because here in Uganda, for example, our X, formerly Twitter, we cannot monetize it yet because we don't have the Stripe.
0: Sure.
5: Stripe is not allowed in Uganda.
0: Okay.
5: And that's a shortcoming with us, the creators. So we first have a very hard time to monetize from X. Then still there's something on TikTok. We are not yet there. But then one of the most main opportunities that we have so many brands here in Uganda, even outside Uganda, that collab with promising content creators like us.
0: Mm.
5: And yes, we are earning a lot. I am basically feeding on content right now.
1: Hey,
5: content.
1: Love and you're feeding it. So you're feeding us
5: and
1: content
5: everything.
1: And feeding on content.
5: Actually, content feeds me. I'm not
1: I know you're feeding us the content as well. Susie, talk to us about what's coming up in the next couple of months for you, some of the campaigns you're working with, and also, you know, what is making you laugh these days that is also turning into that content that's feeding you.
5: I beg your pardon?
1: Oh, I'm saying that what's coming up in the next few months, what can we look forward to?
5: Hello there.
1: The network is not serving us, man. The network now is becoming a joke.
0: I'm going to let you
1: chuckle, my girl. Susie, talk to us so quickly about what's coming up in the next couple of months for you.
0: Oh, we're struggling.
1: Oh, shucks, man.
0: It's
1: you know,
0: okay.
1: We had a good time with him. Yeah.
0: Search for him on social media. He's there. He's making us laugh. SOOSI.
1: Mm-hmm.
0: And his name outside of that is Gala. Can you say it?
1: You know what? We can spell it. And you can find it on our social media at Channel Africa One. It is 3:30 Central African time. Zykon is on standby with our sport.
2: 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The African perspective.
6: Thank you so much, ladies. From creating content to creating history, we've got the final act of the 2025-26 CAF Confed Cup, which unfolds tomorrow night at Cairo International Stadium. Egyptian giant Zamalek SC host Algeria's USM Alger. Kickoff is 2100 local time with a record prize of $4 million on the line, the biggest in the competition's history. USM Alger hold a slender 1-0 advantage from the first leg in Algiers, thanks to Ahmad Khaldi's stoppage time penalty. Zamalek must overturn the deficit in front of their home fans to add to their titles in 2019 and 2024. USM Alger, champions in 2023, are chasing a second crown, and they will take confidence from their disciplined first leg display and strong record against Egyptian opposition. With history, pride, and major financial rewards at stake, African football turns its attention to Cairo for what promises to be a thrilling conclusion to the Confed Cup campaign. Now, the South African Rugby Union, SARU, says too much rugby has been played and the union will have to restructure and even cancel some of its rugby competitions soon to ensure player welfare. SARU President Mark Alexander says discussions are already in place to reduce the load on players and further details will be announced within a month or two. The revelation comes on the back of a good 2025 financial year for the union, where revenue increased by 29% and $30 million was invested in all national teams. Alexander's term as president was extended unopposed for another 4 years, and he says it's going to be a tough call.
7: Our players play too much rugby at present, so something has to give. We've got a workshop coming up later in July with our members to decide what competitions we're keeping, what we can let go. Because we need to find a balance for player welfare, that our players have downtime. They can't play 11 months a year. It's just impossible.
6: Now, the results on the field justified that investment, but Alexander says the performance on the field won't be sustainable if players are subjected to the physical battle week after week for almost the whole year.
7: World Rugby, we spoke about a global calendar. They were speaking about a global calendar for the last 14 years. But if you do, you come and do the same things over and over, you're not going to get a different result. It's the same result, and we won't get a calendar. So we as an organization need to make some hard calls, and we will make those hard calls in the next month or two.
6: On to cricket, and the Punjab Kings' dramatic loss of form continued as they slumped to a 6-wicket defeat against the Mumbai Indians in Dharamsala, their fifth consecutive loss in the Tata IPL. After collapsing from 107-1 to 140-7, Punjab recovered to post 200-8 thanks to Azmatullah Omarzai's explosive 38 of 17 balls. But Mumbai's chase was powered by Ryan Rickleton's 48 from 23 deliveries and Tilak Varma's dazzling unbeaten 75 would steal victory with a ball to spare. Will Jack added a quick fire 25 not out, while Shardul Thakur starred with the ball for Mumbai, taking 4-39. Punjab, who have topped the table after winning 6 of their first 7 matches, now sit 4th, just 1 point ahead of Chennai Super Kings and the Rajasthan Royals as their playoff hopes come under pressure. And finally, cycling. David Ballerini claimed his first Grand Tour stage victory at the Giro d'Italia, dodging a series of crashes on the slick Naples cobbles to win stage 6. As sprinters jostled for position in the final corner, several riders went down, leaving Ballerini and Jasper Stuyven to contest the finish. The Italians surged clear to seal a dramatic win. Jonathan Milan criticised organisers for the risky finish, warning the cobbles were super slippery after rain showers. Overall leaders Alfonso Eulalio finished safely in the peloton, retaining his advantage as the Giro heads into its next stage. We'll leave it there for now on the cycling podium. For any sports stories you'd like to share with us, please send an email to newsroom@channelafrica.co.za or call us on +27 11 714 4459. For Channel Africa Sport, I'm Zai Khan.
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1: 25 to 4 on the upside. Let's check in now with the econ and business news. 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
8: Thank you, Poppy. Good afternoon. The African Union Development Agency Partnership for Africa's Development, AUDA NEPAD CEO Nardos Bekele-Thomas says that Africa must continue to fund its developmental programs. Her statement comes as she hosted a gala dinner commemorating the 25th anniversary of the establishment of the agency. Bekele-Thomas further says that the continent should fight against the number of challenges it faces, as well as its use of natural resources to combat poverty.
9: Africa should be standing on its 2 feet and not be dependent. And Africa has a vision, and Africa has its mineral resources, and Africa is rich and can realize that richness and translate it in terms of eradicating what the people then thought poverty. If you have seen over the last 25 years, the word poverty is slowly expiating, because we were defined by poverty while we are sitting on wealth.
8: Oil major BP is considering selling some of its natural gas assets in Egypt. This as new CEO Meg O'Neill restructures the group to cut debt and refocus on more profitable projects. BP has invested more than $35 billion in Egypt over six decades, producing about 60% of the country's natural gas through joint ventures in the East Nile Delta and BP-operated fields in the West Nile Delta. It's been reported that no final decisions have been taken. It comes after the BP spokesperson said the company does not comment on market speculation. BP produced 518 million cubic feet per day of natural gas in Egypt last year, down about 40% from 2024 and nearly 60% from 2023. Business acumen can be sharpened into agriculture through innovation and sustainability. This is well demonstrated by the 32-year-old Ritabile Ngwenya from Jobberton in Klerksdorp, South Africa's northwest province. Jobberton Township is known for social ills like gangsterism, but Ngwenya is beating the odds. The founder of Riauboga Agribusiness and Projects has created various products from sweet potato. Among them, a sweet potato coffee where she uses strictly sweet potatoes instead of coffee beans. She says this can help prevent diseases caused by caffeine, like heart-related conditions.
10: The reason why I decided to say sweet potato coffee, it is because people love coffee, but they hate the things that comes out of it. It's like heartache and other things. So I had to choose the sweet potato coffee due to its benefits in our body. I made it because it is good for people who have high blood, who have sugar, people who have problem with the indigestions. So that's actually good for that.
8: Ngwenya says she has identified a possible market. However, she is currently unable to sell at a bigger scale as she is awaiting the South African Bureau of Standards approval and the certificate of acceptance from the Department of Agriculture.
10: The demand is very, very high. People even call me at their events just for people to come and taste the coffee and buy the coffee. The demand is in Lesotho, all over South Africa, Johannesburg, Bloemfontein, everywhere, even here in Klerksdorp, so people are looking for my coffee because they actually love it. CEDA funded me for testing my product for it to be SABS standard. Remember that as an agroprocessor, one shouldn't work in a kitchen level. I need the COA.
8: The head of the CIA, John Ratcliffe, has visited Cuba to say the U.S. is prepared to engage on economic and security issues, but only if Havana makes fundamental changes. Cuba says the meeting was an attempt to improve dialogue. A U.S. fuel blockade has led to severe shortages and protests on the island. The BBC's Will Grant has the details.
11: The exact nature of the bilateral talks with the CIA chief aren't known, with some analysts suggesting it could be part of a negotiation towards changes at the top of the island's leadership. In its statement, the Cuban government said that during the talks with Mr. Ratcliffe, it had been able to demonstrate categorically that Cuba does not represent a threat to the national security of the United States, and that legitimate reasons do not exist to include it in the list of nations which supposedly sponsor terrorism.
8: One US dollar in Nigeria is at 1,000 Naira 369,
12: Botswana 13 Pula 65, Kenya 128 shilling 36, Zambia 18 Kwacha 85, BRICS countries $1 in Brazil, 5 real, Russia 73 rubles 46, India 95 rupees 71, China

0: I am Chanduko Ligege.
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the vibration of a continent, moving as one from morning conversations to midnight concerts. 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

0: It is 10 to 4 o'clock on the upside. You're with Poppy and Nsako, and it is our favorite day of the week, not only because it's Friday, but because we have the best show lined up for you.
1: Literally, guys. We might be lwetseing, doing some challenges.
0: So much is happening.
1: I've been practicing all week.
0: Right? We're going to be dancing. That's all you need to know for now.
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9: Dede, let's see. Let's talk about music as connection. How do the Basotho people or the Basotho nation, perhaps you can go back to Mushoeshoe days as well.
10: People were mostly relying on agriculture. And there was what was called Matsema. A Matsema would mean coming together and plowing a certain field. 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
9: Right.
10: And even when they were having feasts, like marriage feasts, you'd have those. 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
9: He is member of the Lesotho Historian Association.
8: The Journal with Matsiko Mosito. Catch it on the Channel Africa app. Weekday.

0: It's our Friday flavor on the upside. Some WizKid, Daddy Yo. Before that, Simi and Indaba.
1: And we're about to have some Daddy Yos that are going to make us dance for the next 2 hours of the show until 6 p.m.
0: The way we lock it.
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1: It is 4 p.m. Central African time right here on The Upside. 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
3: Looking at your top stories, Somalia faces political uncertainty as negotiations continue over electoral plans and a mandate of the President Hassan Sheikh Mohamud. And the U.S. President Donald Trump has left China. Your latest news. Greetings to our listeners. Somalia is facing political uncertainty. This as negotiations continue over the electoral plans and the mandate of the President Hassan Sheikh Mohamud amid disagreements between the government and the opposition. Federal lawmaker Abdirazak Adam Wasame defended the government's position, saying the president's term runs until May 2027 under the recently amended constitution, pointing to achievements including debt relief, the lifting of an arms embargo, and progress on constitutional reforms. Opposition leader Abdirahman Abdishakur of the Wadaji Party criticized what he described as unilateral governance, calling for broader political agreement. He said Somalia needed a transition towards institutional governance built on legitimacy, accountability, and national consensus, warning that exclusionary politics risk deepening division. Somalia currently uses an indirect electoral model, but reforms such as voter registration and a national ID system are underway. This is part of efforts to move towards one-person, one-vote elections. The Democratic Republic of Congo and Rwanda embroiled in a diplomatic contest for a position of Secretary General of the International Organization for Francophonie, with both fielding rival candidates amid ongoing violence in the eastern Congo. The incumbent Rwandan Louise Mushikiwabo seeks a third term against Congo's Juliana Lumumba, supported by Kinshasa, which argues for the significance of French-speaking Africa. Other candidates include Mauritania's Koumba Ba and Romania's Dacian Kiolos. The IOF will select its new leader in Cambodia's capital on the 15th and the 16th of November, as mediation efforts to end the conflict have stalled. The post carried significant diplomatic weight, with the mandate covering education, cultural policy, human rights, and economic cooperation. The National Working Committee of the African National Congress in South Africa will finalize the new leadership of the ANC provincial task teams in the Eastern Cape and Gauteng provinces after the dissolution of the Eastern Cape Provincial Executive Committee and the term of expiry of the Gauteng provincial task team. The ANC Secretary General Fikile Mbalula made the announcement at the party's headquarters in Johannesburg, where he briefed the media on the outcomes of the special ANC-NEC meeting earlier this week. In March, the party's Eastern Cape elective conference was postponed due to a legal challenge over branch meeting disputes. The ANC in the Gauteng province has been led by a provincial task team since the PEC was reconfigured last year, Mbalula explains.
4: National Executive Committee has, in line with the constitution of the ANC, approved the regularization of organizational business in these two provinces through the establishment of provincial task teams in the place of provincial executive committees whose terms have expired without a provincial conference having set. This is the normal course of business of our movement in such circumstances. It is exactly what the constitution of the ANC provides.
3: The Portfolio Committee on Social Development in South Africa says the dismissal of Sisisi Tolashe as the minister did not come as a surprise, considering the serious allegations against her. President Cyril Ramaphosa dismissed Talasha yesterday without providing any reason. Talasha is facing several allegations, including misleading Parliament about the vehicles she received from the Chinese on behalf of the ANC Women's League. The vehicles are alleged to have been registered in her children's names. Committee Chairperson Bridget Masango.
5: The decision by the Honourable President was not a surprise. In fact, you know, you never know when it is going to happen, but for all intents and purposes, it was to be expected. The allegations were many, they were scathing, and the evidence, some of the evidence that was put forward was quite, let me say, undeniable.
3: And lastly, U.S. President Donald Trump has left China after closely watched talks with President Xi Jinping intended to improve relations between the two countries. Trump says they have made some fantastic trade deals, but he did not give any details. Chinese media said consensus had been reached between the two leaders, though it didn't say which areas it covered. The BBC's Joel Gunter.
6: Before boarding the helicopter to begin his journey to Beijing, President Trump told reporters emphatically that he did not need China's help to win the war with Iran. But with the president's war aims still unmet, there was a sense as he took off that he might need all the help he could get. Speaking to Fox News after his meeting with President Xi in Beijing, he said that the Chinese leader had offered to help in any way he could and had pledged not to provide military equipment to Iran. On the thorny issue of what China might want in return for helping the US, Trump declined to elaborate. Too much to discuss, he said.
3: Recapping on your top story, Somalia is facing political uncertainty as negotiations continue over electoral plans and the mandate of the President Hassan Sheikh Mohamed amid disagreements between the government and the opposition. Channel Africa News, I'm Onele Tsinsi.
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0: 7 after 4 o'clock on The Upside. Welcome to it if you've just locked in, and hopefully you are done with the day's work. We are going home. We are going to go get a drink, going to a party.
1: Mm-hmm. All going of the to above.
0: Relax with your children, watch some sport, whatever. We just want to be along for the ride, and hopefully you'll enjoy the music and our company.
1: We should have like an upside rule.
0: Okay.
1: But the moment you hear our voice, pens down. Like across the board, the moment you hear Poppin Chongwana and Nsako Mhlanga, pens down, laptops down, everything down,
0: especially
1: drinks up, honey.
0: On a Friday, let's go.

0: 10 past 4 on the upside. You've tuned in to Channel Africa and it is Friday, baby.
1: Yeah, yeah. What's your favorite Friday activity?
0: I would say definitely this is going to show how boring my life is.
1: It's not boring. It's calm. It's peaceful.
0: Do you know what I do on a Friday? I catch up on all the TV. I want to call it TV, but all the streamed stuff that I've missed.
1: But that's nice. Pops, what are you talking about? I feel like, you know how we rub off on each other. I need you to rub off a little bit of the whimsy. That's not boring. You're saying you are immersing yourself in the world of entertainment. That's your Friday.
0: I hear you.
1: Mm-hmm. That sounds like a sexy Friday.
0: You really?
1: Yeah.
0: I'm literally lying in bed just scrolling through my phone.
1: You're relaxing and regulating your nervous system by immersing yourself in the world of entertainment.
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0: Teaser, teaser, teaser. 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
1: He is the biggest Nicki Minaj fan on the planet.
0: Ooh,
1: that is such a fun fact. I like that. He's a barb, guys. You should see his tweets.
0: That is so interesting. I wanted eventually to bleed into his music. Because can you imagine?
1: Ooh.
0: Yeah, because if you're saying you're a fan and you're an artist, what's next?
1: That collaboration would actually be so insane.
0: That would be wild.
1: Nick, you have nothing to lose, my darling.
0: And also, she'd run circles around him. Let's be honest. 20 after 4.
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1: Good news travels. Stream the upside on

0: It is a black coffee coming through there with the drive, and I hope we are driving you crazy in the best way and you're driving home safely.
1: He just made history with that orchestral performance inside France's ancient Roman arena. Thousands of people. Did you see the images? Did you hear the music?
0: I did.
1: What a genius. Shout out to Black Coffee. Just literally going from quest to quest to quest. It's really quite remarkable to watch. He's just dominating the world.
0: Shout out to Black Coffee. Our sports genius is on standby.
1: Yes, please. Can't
0: with our sports. It's 4:30.
2: Sports on Channel Africa. The African perspective.
3: Thank you so much, ladies. Yeah, Black Coffee bringing the vibes on a Friday. And now we head to the bright lights of Madrid. Real Madrid star Kylian Mbappe. He was whistled by fans at the Santiago Bernabeu during his side's 2-0 win over Real Oviedo in La Liga yesterday. Returning from a thigh injury, Mbappe came on as a substitute but faced criticism from supporters frustrated by Madrid's second straight season without a major trophy after Barcelona sealed the league title last week. Gonzalo Garcia opened the scoring before halftime, with Jude Bellingham adding the second in front of thousands of empty seats. Mbappe, Madrid's top scorer, admitted the reaction was part of life at the club. On to rugby, the South African Lions forward coach Wessel Roux says the team is refusing to get caught up in the complicated United Rugby Championship playoff calculations ahead of their final league fixture against Munster in Limerick tomorrow. The Joburg outfit slipped from fourth to fifth on the standings following their 31-7 defeat to Leinster in Dublin last weekend. Now, despite remaining in a strong position to qualify, the congested nature of the table means the Lions still need at least one log point to guarantee a first ever URC quarterfinal place. Now, several teams remain in contention for the final top eight positions, but Roux says the squad's focus remains solely on delivering a strong performance against an experienced Munster side.
4: Look, we've always tried to take it, it sounds like cliche, but we wanted to take it week by week and we wanted to really prepare well. It's not like there's still two rounds left for everybody. So that statement, I mean, it can apply to anybody. We wanted to do well against Leinster. We were 100% aware of the fact that they are a brilliant side, really well coached with British, Irish Lions and Irish players and All Blacks all over the place. And the same applies to Munster. It's a quality side.
3: Meanwhile, the Lions battled to impose themselves against Leinster's aggressive defensive system last week, with the Irish Giants once again benefiting from the influence of former Springbok assistant coach Jacques Ninaba. Roux admits his side will need to sharpen up their set pieces against Munster.
4: I think it applies to all rugby in Northern Hemisphere, even in Southern Hemisphere. I mean, it's good conditions, but it can be windy, it can be wet and rainy. So we really... again, just focused on us to create good set piece platform for the backs to play, and also to have a upper hand when it comes to lineouts and mauling and putting their maul and their lineouts under pressure, and obviously scrum time to really get a good platform to create good ball for us.
3: On to boxing, and the WBA has granted Oleksandr Usyk permission to defend his super heavyweight crown against Rico Verhoeven on the 23rd of May at the Pyramids of Giza in Egypt, but under strict conditions. The unified champion's WBC belt will be at stake, while the WBA and IBF confirm their titles will only count as successful defenses if Usyk wins. Now, Verhoeven, a former Glory kickboxing world champion, is not ranked by either body, meaning he cannot claim the belts. The IBF added that if Usyk loses, its title will be declared vacant immediately, while a mandatory challenger will be ordered within 180 days should he win. Usyk's unbeaten in 24 professional fights has already defeated Tyson Fury, Anthony Joshua and Daniel Dubois, and insists he should be free to do whatever he wants. Verhoeven boasts a formidable kickboxing record, but has only boxed once professionally in 2014. The WBA said he would be eligible for its rankings if he became the first man to beat Usyk. Golf news, and the golf legend Tiger Woods has returned to Florida after reportedly undergoing treatment in Switzerland. 6 weeks after a judge granted him permission to leave the country, following his arrest on suspicion of driving under the influence. Now, TMZ photographed the 15-time major champion arriving by private jet in Palm Beach on Wednesday. The 50-year-old Woods was charged in March after his car clipped a truck and overturned on a residential road. Authorities say he was not drinking but appeared impaired with opiate painkillers found in his possession. On Tuesday, a Florida judge ruled Woods' prescription drug records will be made available to prosecutors, though shielded from public view. Woods has said he's stepping away to focus on his health. The PGA of America confirmed he has withdrawn from consideration to captain the 2026 U.S. Ryder Cup team, though Jim Furyk suggests Woods could still play an advisory role. And we'll leave it there for now in the golf bag. For any sports stories you would like to share with us, please send an email to newsroom@channelafrica.co.za or call us on +27 11 714 4459. For Channel Africa Sport, I'm Zai Khan.
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0: 25 to 5 on Channel Africa. Thank you, Zai Khan, for bringing us our sport this afternoon, bringing us econ and business news on the upside. Chanduko Ligege.
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8: Thank you, Poppy. Good afternoon. Zambia is positioning itself as an attractive investment destination through investor-friendly policies. Speaking on the sidelines of the Zambia Investment Forum in South Africa, Pretoria, Zambian energy expert Hope Chanda Musonda says the country has already added hundreds of megawatts of renewable energy to the national grid through solar and other clean energy projects. Zambia faced a severe drought that disrupted hydropower generation between 2023 and 2024. Musonda says the country is stepping up efforts to attract investment into its energy sector as it shifts from fossil fuels to renewable energy.
9: We had a call to action in 2024 at the Energy Forum for Africa where we said let's transition and have solar installation in many parts of the country, out of which we saw 100 megawatts coming forth, and having reached financial close, we have since commissioned that plant. Recently, last week, one of our partners, Copperbelt Energy Corporation, was commissioning 136 megawatts. The Energy Forum for Africa team went there last year, about 13 months ago. There was nothing.
8: China says its new zero tariff policy for African exports is designed to boost long-term trade ties and economic cooperation with the continent. Speaking during a webinar, China's ambassador to South Africa, Wu Peng, said the policy should not be seen as charity, but as a move to create more balanced and mutually beneficial trade relations between China and African countries.
10: From the very beginning, when we designed this unilateral zero tariff policy to Africa, we said it was a win-win result. We do not pretend it's just like a charity movement to Africa. We are not arrogant like this way. For example, we also believe all imbalanced trade between two parts are sustainable. If there is imbalance there, the trade relation cannot be sustainable.
11: A South African citrus farmer and exporter in the Eastern Cape, Henny Ellis, says the increasing overseas demand for citrus will create much-needed jobs, especially for the struggling province. South Africa is now officially the world's leading citrus exporter. The country narrowly overtook Spain in 2025 export volumes, shipping nearly 3 million tons of citrus to international markets. Industry leaders say the milestone highlights South Africa's growing dominance in global agricultural exports, but warn rising shipping costs, tariffs and market access continue to place pressure on local growers. Ellis says the increasing demand is a positive direction for farmers and job creation.
12: We've planted about 22,000 hectares, and as I said previously, we exported last year almost just over 40 million cartons. Employment in the valley is more than 30,000 workers, of which 24,000 workers is pickers on the farms and 6,000 working in packhouses. There's about 24 packhouses in the Southern River getting the food ready for exports to the different markets. So for some of the supermarkets, they must get the food from packhouses, and there's specific packhouses packing for them.
11: In other news, Ghana and the International Monetary Fund have reached a staff-level agreement on the sixth and final review of the country's support program. Ghana's presidency says the deal marks the end of the country's financial bailout relationship with the IMF. The IMF says Ghana has also requested a non-financing policy coordination instrument. The agreement is still subject to approval by the IMF Executive Board. India's state-run fuel retailers have raised prices for the first time in 4 years as the surging global cost of oil, driven by the Iran war, drains the country's foreign exchange reserves. India, the world's third-largest oil importer, is among the last of the major economies to raise prices at the pump. The BBC's Ashana Shukla has

0: 6, Zambia 18, Kwacha 85. BRICS countries, $1 in Brazil, 5 real, in Russia 73 rubles 46, India 95 rupees 71, China 61 79, South Africa 16 rand 43. $1 is 74 pence to the British pound and 85 to the euro. Commodities, gold is trading at $4,539, platinum at $1,972 per ounce, the price of Brent crude oil at $108.45 a barrel. That's all for now. 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
1: Hey, Mutambino. I go with the one day, the doctor, what about Hondo? I go with the papa.

0: Back-to-back tunes on your Friday afternoon. Lebo Matosa before this massive, massive one. It's new music from X Dape and Babuye MC. Whoa, Xhosa dribbling the Xhosa woman. Imagine that. It's 10 to 5 o'clock. We're chatting to X Dape next.
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2: 8 minutes to 4 o'clock on The Upside. You're hanging out with Poppy and Nsako, and we are joined now on the line by South African DJ, producer and rising star in the amapiano scene, Xtapi. Good afternoon, guy.
3: Hello, good afternoon.
2: We don't have time for shy voices, my man. We need you to...
4: Sorry, especially after the performance he did in Bram recently, dog.
2: Come
4: you
2: on.
4: Can't do that. We know who you really
2: energy,
4: are.
2: Energy, energy. Welcome.
3: That's our aim.
4: So talk to us. I mean, and this song is talking about success, financial freedom, just really some of the manifestations that we want for this year. Was that really the idea when you walked into studio?
3: Yes.
4: Well, unpack it for us.
3: Exactly. Even when I made it, I was listening to my friend's song. And then that night I was listening to that song, and I was like, I need to make a song like this that talks about money. That talks about wanting money.
4: Okay.
3: Asquaz
4: Noglala.
3: Yes.
2: So chat to us about some of the collabs that you have worked on and who you're hoping to work with in the future. You've done some big things already, but who's on your radar to perhaps work with?
3: The people that I'm going to be working with soon.
2: Tell us.
3: Right now, with the EP, because I'm working on like something new, so I'm gonna be working with it's not big people, it's okay. not like international people, like, but
2: it's okay, they're people too.
3: Yes, but so it's Optimist. This guy called Optimist. Mm-hmm. It's Benzo. It's Al Chapo,
2: mm-hmm.
3: Uncle, Ricky Lignora, Angega Babuye MC, and DJ Mapuri, also Kabza Small.
2: That's a big name.
3: Yeah, some obviously, you don't know them. Yeah. Yeah.
4: So what's coming up, man, in the next few months? What can we look forward to? Are there more Lwetses coming? Is there an EP coming? What's happening?
3: Yeah, there's like I'm gonna be dropping an EP soon.
2: Mm-hmm. Nice.
3: Angaga Babuye MC.
2: Ooh.
3: Yeah, so we're gonna be dropping some more bands, cause yeah.
2: Xtapi, I was having a debate with the guys. Can you hear me? I was having a debate with the guys off air before we started the show about the origin of amapiano, just out of interest. So I want to know, someone from Pretoria, Hammanskraal, where would you say amapiano originated from? Which streets, in which hood, in which town, in which city?
4: Yeah.
3: I don't know exactly which street, but amapiano started in studio, obviously, one. Like, but I don't know. I'm not sure, because you'd be having like people in different locations doing almost the same thing, they crack something first, and then they hear it, and then someone goes to studio street same time tomorrow, and then they do it. So like, I'm not sure. I don't wanna hate that debate.
2: Let's leave it. Yeah, that's what they said too. Xtapi, thank you so much for joining us on The Upside. Where can people catch you and find you? What's up next?
3: People can find me on Instagram at xdapi012, and on TikTok xdapi012, and YouTube xdapi012 again.
2: Fantastic.
4: Thank you so much, xdapi, for your time, and hopefully next time you'll join us in studio
3: soon.
4: Amazing. 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

0: It's 5 p.m. in the finale. Anele Ntsintsi is on standby with our news on the upside.
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2: Looking at your top stories, Somalia faces political uncertainty as negotiations continue over electoral plans and the mandate of the President Hassan Sheikh Mohamud, and militants kill troops in northwest Pakistan. Your latest news greetings to our listeners. Somalia is facing political uncertainty as negotiations continue over electoral plans and the mandate of President Hassan Sheikh Mohamud amid agreements between the government and opposition. Federal lawmaker Abdirizak Adam Wasame defended the government's opposition, saying the president's term runs until May 2027 under the recently amended constitution, pointing to achievements including debt relief, the lifting of an arms embargo, and progress on constitutional reforms. Opposition leader Abdirahman Abdishakur of the Wadari Party criticized what he described as unilateral governance, calling for broader political agreement. He said Somalia needed a transition towards institutional governance built on legitimacy, accountability, and national consensus, warning that exclusionary politics risk deepening division. Somalia currently uses an indirect electoral model, but reforms such as voter registration and a national ID system are underway as part of efforts to move towards one-person, one-vote elections. The Democratic Alliance Party in South Africa says it has submitted the names of its five members that will serve on the impeachment committee to look at the Palapala saga, which is in the Limpopo province. The party has described the five as experienced MPs. Their parliamentary leaders, George McCullochus, Deputy Chief Whip Bex Nodaba, Advocate Glenice Breitenbach, National Spokesperson Karabo Kakao, and Nesli Sheriff. The party says if there is wrongdoing found against President Cyril Ramaphosa on the Palapala saga, it will hold him accountable as it has done with other members of the cabinet. The National Prosecuting Authority in South Africa has sought to quiet the noise around speculation that the former president, Thabo Mbeki, was to be prosecuted for human rights violations committed during the apartheid era in late 2003. This is according to the former National Director of Public Prosecution Strategy and Legal Advisor, Lungile Josi, who testified at the Truth and Reconciliation Commission's Cases Inquiry on day 41 of public hearings taking place in Newtown, Johannesburg. Josi detailed a meeting with the DG's Forum held in late 2003, early 2004, where he was asked to clarify if the NPA was seeking to prosecute the African National Congress leaders, as reported in the media at the time. He said while it was not the usual practice to divulge cases the NPA worked on, he made the exception.
3: During that time, we were not trusted as the NPA by our colleagues in the cluster because of decisions we had made relating to other matters. And so people thought that it's possible that, in inverted commas, this rogue NPA would prosecute President Mbeki and the 37 ANC members.
4: Thank you. And were there any other people in respect of whom there was a concern, or was the focus primarily on former President Mbeki?
3: No, the DG's Forum meeting, Chairperson, only referred to President Mbeki and 37 ANC leaders.
4: Were any of those leaders in the meeting?
3: I don't know, Chairperson.
2: The Portfolio Committee on Social Development in South Africa says the dismissal of CCC Telashe as the minister did not come as a surprise, considering the serious allegations against her. President Cyril Ramaphosa dismissed Telashe yesterday without providing any reasons. Telashe is facing several allegations, including misleading parliament about the vehicles she received from the Chinese on behalf of the ANC Women's League. The vehicles are alleged to have been registered in her children's names. Committee Chairperson Bridget Masango explains.
5: The decision by the Honourable President was not a surprise. In fact, you know, you never know when it is going to happen, but for all intents and purposes, it was to be expected. The allegations were many, they were scathing, and the evidence, some of the evidence that was put forward was quite, let me say, undeniable.
2: Lastly, officials in northwest Pakistan say militants have stormed an army post, killing at least 8 troops and injuring 35 others. The BBC's Anbarasan Etirajan.
6: Reports from the region say insurgents first rammed a vehicle into the security forces building before waging a gun battle in Pakistan's Bajau district bordering Afghanistan. Images from the outpost showed that much of the structure had been reduced to rubble. The bombing on Thursday night follows 3 militant attacks in recent days that have killed nearly 30 people. Pakistan blames neighboring Afghanistan of harboring militant groups, but the Taliban in Kabul deny the accusations.
2: Recapping on your top stories, Somalia is facing political uncertainty as negotiations continue over electoral plans and the mandate of President Hassan Sheikh Mohamud amid disagreements between the government and the opposition. Channel Africa News, I'm Onelin Tsinzi.
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7: 6 minutes after 5 o'clock on Channel Africa, and it is officially more music and good vibes Friday. Welcome to it. We've got you for the next hour or so, and you know what that means. Pump it louder and louder. Get the dancing shoes on. It is time to party.

0: Some sexy music from Calvin Farlow. Ooh. Everyone wants to be in love, and we will be, and we're going to be having it on repeat today because he's going to be joining us and giving us
1: absolute class act
0: and amazing mix. Like, literally, guys, I wish you saw Poppy's face the entire time. She's just like, this is premium music.
1: It's quality. I'm just blown away at what we are producing just locally and on the continent.
0: Dude.
1: Known men.
0: No wonder they don't want to give us like categories at the BETs and the Grammys, and because we dust them all.
1: And we actually don't need them at this point. We've got this with or without you guys. 10 after 5.
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0: actually Party O'Clock on the upside. Welcome to it. Calvin Follow with Everybody Wants to Be in Love. Welcome to the upside. Welcome to Channel Africa.
1: Thank you for having me, guys.
0: Come on the tune. Wow. I've never heard such incredible music in my life. I'm not even going to lie. And I've heard music.
2: I'm on it.
3: And Jeepers. It's a love song, my dear.
0: What on earth is happening with you guys?
1: What can I say? It's just music.
0: Nah, this is it's next music. Level. This is magicianry, wizardry stuff. I'm not buying that it's just music. It's too high quality. We were just saying that no wonder the BETs don't want to include us anymore as South African music and African music. It's because we produce such high quality stuff that they can't compete.
1: Makes sense.
0: It's insane, man.
3: And Calvin, it's going to be one of your first times talking about this song, and you chose the upside, so let's give them a show. It is a 20 after 5.
4: Es-tu préoccupé par quelque chose? 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
0: +27 83 288 6684. 20 after 5. 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
3: Yebo.
0: Drinks o'clock, party o'clock, DJ o'clock, producer o'clock, star o'clock. Welcome to the show, Calvin Follow. We just played your music. You're in studio with us to talk everything new music on a Friday. Welcome.
1: Always. Yes, good to be here.
3: Calvin's a legend because he just went bah and then turned TikTok upside down.
0: Yes,
3: and you're just so quiet, so humble about it. Talk to us about like what is happening in the studio for you to create this type of magic.
1: I don't know, man. It's just one of those things. I was just making a song, just getting my feelings out there, and I don't know, it just happened to come out that way.
0: When you say feelings,
3: and it's everyone wants to be in love,
0: are you telling us a story about your love?
3: Your love life?
1: Well, yes and no.
0: Keep us at the yes.
1: It's feelings in terms of how I felt, but it has nothing to do with those type of feelings.
0: Okay, so then what are the feelings in terms of what you felt?
1: Just general love, just spreading love.
0: Got you.
1: Yeah, just being positive and... Yeah.
0: And has that always been your energy in life? Or is it just how you're feeling at the moment when you're making music?
1: I think it's more of crossing over to the person that I am now. I'm at the point whereby I forgive everyone who I had grudges over.
3: Really?
1: You know, all of those things. Yeah.
3: So, this is so refreshing.
1: It's basically the new me.
3: Yeah. What do you think the music industry needs? And the reason why I'm asking this is because a sound like this is just so fresh and so crisp. Talk to us about just the industry right now. What's happening and what do you feel like it needs? Of course, it needs Calvin Follow. I mean, But, you know, talk to us about that.
1: I think what's mostly needed is for people to explore more. Mm. I think we're kind of like trapped in a template system whereby everyone knows what to do.
0: Mm.
1: You open the project and you do this, you do this, you do this. You know, they have steps that they follow to create songs. So I believe they just have to explore and be more creative and just do some things that you have never done before.
0: You started experimenting with music at a very young age. Do you have those memories in your mind or is it just part of your childhood? Or do you remember some of the stuff that you were doing and how special it felt for you? Did you know that this was the path that you were going to take?
1: I believe I knew.
0: At what age did you know?
1: I'd say maybe 10.
0: What?
1: 10.
0: Never.
3: Yeah, people are worried about hosting their birthday parties at 10. When are you worried about the music? I've never had
1: one birthday party.
0: Never.
3: And you deserve one after this song.
1: Oh, thank you.
0: 10 years old.
1: Yeah, never went to all those matric balls, all those. Never did any of that. Mm. It was always me and the music.
0: Jeepers.
1: From an early age. I've never played soccer as a boy. I've never watched your Dragon Ball Z. Just like regular stuff that little kids do. Never done any of that.
0: And did your parents think that that was a normal upbringing? As in, like, were they not trying to encourage you to do the other stuff? Or were you just focused on your focus?
1: Well, obviously, they wanted me to go through the kind of academic side.
0: Okay.
1: Just like any other child. But as much as I loved school and whatnot, but it was not in me. I never had that passion for it. You know, I just did what I did just to get good grades and move. And I think as time went, they started seeing that, no, man, this is where he wants to go.
0: Come on.
3: So talk to us about the vocals. I mean, it seems, speaking of childlike, it seems childlike, it seems youthful. Who's on the vocals on this track?
1: For now, I don't want to say who exactly.
0: Why not?
1: I'll give you a hint.
3: Okay.
0: Give us a hint and then tell us the logic why you don't want to tell us.
1: Okay. It's people I've been working with. So basically, I prefer to work with what we call session musicians.
0: Okay.
1: They're not really musicians or artists per se. Mm. They're just people who happen to know how to do music.
0: Okay.
1: Happen to know how to play instruments, who happen to know how to sing.
0: Mm.
1: So they don't want any credit. You basically pay them for the session that you guys are having.
0: Wow.
1: No credit whatsoever. You own everything else. And the reason behind that is because I'm sort of like a perfectionist.
0: Okay. So,
1: me calling in a vocalist to come and sing and telling them what to sing would be like I'm looking down on their talent. You understand?
0: Mm.
1: So as a perfectionist as I am, I need things my way. Hence, I need to write the song myself and direct someone to sing it exactly how I want it.
0: Jeepers.
3: Calvin, you're using a method that I feel like is not existing right now. You know, when we speak about collaborations with artists, you know, they kind of quite directionary, you know, with it, you know, but you're giving a lot of creative freedom. How important is that for you, especially when collaborating with different artists?
1: It's very important, but also there's a bit of a backside to it because I don't have much collaborations. If you can check like my catalog, it's very difficult for me to collaborate with people.
0: Okay.
1: Based on that fact that there's always something that I'm missing that I want to change, which I can't, because like you can't be telling your Mahu or your Beyonce to sing like this or whatever, you understand? Yeah. Hence, it's easier for me to just write it my way and get people to do that for me.
0: How would you describe your sound? I'll tell you why I ask after you've described it. Okay. Give us some words around the music that you're making. What is it?
1: I'd say melodic and jazzy. In a way that I come from a jazz background.
0: Okay.
1: Hence, I have a lot of solo instruments and whatnot. And also that kasi feel, your Bacardi vibe. Drive, not actually the vibe, just the drive.
0: Okay. The well, the reason I was asking, you've taken me left of my question, but it was going to be about the origin of Amapiano and where it kind of started, you know, burning its flame. Where would you say, in your humble opinion, Amapiano started?
1: See, my answer before that, I shied away from that specifically because I knew.
0: How did you know?
1: Well,
3: it's
1: obvious. So the thing is, this sound is one of the bases for the Amapiano sound.
0: Mm.
1: So it's kind of like where it comes from. If you can check on this particular record, I kind of like fused Amapiano, Afro House, and three step into one. And before that, I dropped a project called Blueprint.
0: Okay.
1: So it's basically like a journey. People will catch on what I'm doing specifically. Mm. It's like I'm giving hints there and there. But at the end, there's the ultimate goal to what I'm doing.
3: I feel like it's a relevant question. And let me tell you why. A lot of the music we hear today is inspired by your catalogs, right? It is inspired by those type of sounds and the combination. And you were speaking earlier about exploring. Is that where you want to go with the music? Are you talking about Afro House? Are you looking at the three step? Is where are we taking Calvin Fallow's catalog now?
1: I think for now, it's basically doing something that's never been done before.
3: Yes.
1: Just fusing all these genres into one. Whatever comes out, comes out. Because now, after this song, I might drop another song that's more Afro pop driven or whatever.
3: Rock.
1: But the ultimate groove will always be the same. Will always bang. Always have that Calvin Fallow thing.
0: Sure.
1: Yeah, it's just all that.
0: Let's talk dreams and what your future holds. Where are you hoping to go? What is the peak for you as Calvin Fallow?
1: International.
3: Yes. Okay.
1: International. It wasn't really my dream, mm-hmm. but having people around me kind of like showed me that, well, you kind of like dreaming small.
0: You are.
1: This is where you could, you understand. So for now, I think international.
0: Bro, with that sound, with your discipline, with your skill sets, top you go.
3: Of course.
0: You've got everything already. And we literally lament the fact that people in your industry, from a discipline perspective, the small things I don't pay attention to, but you've got everything is aligning and coming together for you. So we wish you all the success in the world and more bangers for us and for you.
3: Calvin Fallow is about to rock us. And we are looking forward to an amazing mix with him soon. It is a 5:30 Central African time. Zykhan is on standby with our sport.
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1: Thank you so much. Let's start off with some exciting developments as always, and we'll bring you the news about FIFA as well as the group that will be performing Shakira, Madonna, K-pop will co-headline for the first ever FIFA World Cup final halftime show, and it will take place during the 2026 World Cup final on the 19th of July at the MetLife Stadium in New Jersey, with Coldplay frontman Chris Martin set to curate the event. Soccer fans, for the first time, will be treated to a Super Bowl-style halftime show during the FIFA World Cup final. Now, according to FIFA President Gianni Infantino, the show will support the FIFA Global Citizens Education Fund, which is an initiative aimed to raise $100 million to expand access to quality education and football opportunities for children worldwide.
2: And when you look at, Shakira, Madonna, BTS, in the biggest stage in the world, the day of the World Cup final. But when you combine that with the purpose that is even bigger, to make sure that thanks to this, we can raise money to enhance quality education of children all over the world. Well, this makes it really worthwhile, and the emotion is even bigger.
1: Meanwhile, runners-up at the previous World Cup in Qatar, France, have named their 26-man squad for the tournament. Coach Didier Deschamps has included uncapped goalkeeper Robin Risser, as well as Crystal Palace duo of Maxence Lacroix and Jean-Philippe Mateta in his squad. Risser was voted the French league's best goalkeeper earlier this week, received his first call-up at the expense of the injured Lucas Chevalier. Now, striker Mateta, who debuted last October, has won 3 caps, while defender Lacroix made an impressive debut against Brazil in France. Now, there are no other surprises in the squad, which features 10 players who competed in the final in Qatar 4 years ago, including Ousmane Dembele and captain Kylian Mbappe.
3: With this list, 9 defenders, 5 midfielders and 9 forwards, we have different options, different profiles too, like the choice of Jean-Philippe Mateta as a forward, who's had good results with us, staying with his club and also had impressive statistics, despite not having played for almost 2 months, with 20 goals and 5 decisive passes. This also gives us different options that we might need at some point.
1: On to rugby, and the South African Lions forward coach Wessel Roux says the team is refusing to get caught up in the complicated United Rugby Championship playoff calculators ahead of their final league fixture against Minster in Limerick tomorrow. The Joburg outfit slipped from 4th to 5th on the standings following their 31-7 defeat to Leinster in Dublin last weekend. Despite remaining in a strong position to qualify, the congested nature of the table means the Lions still need at least 1 log point to guarantee a first ever URC quarterfinal play. Several teams remain in contention for the final top 8 position, but Roux says the focus remains solely on delivering a strong performance against an experienced Munster side.
4: Look, we've always tried to take it, it sounds like cliche, but we wanted to take it week by week. And we wanted to really prepare well. It's not like there's still 2 rounds left for everybody. So that statement, I mean, it can apply to anybody. We wanted to do well against Leinster. We were 100% aware of the fact that they are a brilliant side, really well coached with British, Irish Lions and Irish players and All Blacks all over the place. And the same applies to Munster. It's a quality side.
1: Let's go to boxing news. The WBA has guaranteed Alexander Usyk permission to defend his super heavyweight crown against Rico Verhoeven on the 23rd of May at the Pyramids of Giza, and that will be in Egypt. But under strict conditions, the unified champions WBC belt will be at stake, while the WBA and IBF confirm their titles will only count as successful defenses if Usyk wins. Verhoeven, a former Glory kickboxing world champion, is not ranked by either body, meaning he cannot claim the belt. The IBF added that if Usyk loses, its title will be declared vacant immediately, while a mandatory challenger will be ordered within 180 days should he win. That's your sport. We'll leave it there for now. Look out for sports stories if you'd like to share with us. Send an email to newsroom@channelafrica.co.za or call us on +27 11714 4459. For Channel Africa Sport, I'm Zai Khan.
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5: Thank you, and a big shout out to Zai Khan for bringing us the sport on the upside, wrapping things up for us on a Friday afternoon. Right now, it's 24 minutes to 6 o'clock, and bringing us our final econ and business update on the upside is Chanduko Lekeke.
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6: Thank you, Poppy. Good afternoon. Zambia is positioning itself as an attractive investment destination through investor-friendly policies. Speaking on the sidelines of the Zambia Investment Forum in South Africa's Pretoria, Zambian energy expert Hope Chanda Musonda said the country has already added hundreds of megawatts of renewable energy to the national grid through solar and other clean energy projects. Zambia faced a severe drought that disrupted hydropower generation between 2023 and 2024. Musonda says the country is stepping up efforts to attract investment into its energy sector as it shifts from fossil fuels to renewable energy.
7: We had a call to action in 2024 at the Energy Forum for Africa where we said let's transition and have solar installation in many parts of the country, out of which we saw 100 megawatts coming forth and having reached financial close. We have since commissioned that plant. Recently, last week, one of our partners, Copperbelt Energy Corporation, was commissioning 136 megawatts. The Energy Forum for Africa team went there last year, about 13 months ago. There was nothing.
6: China says its new zero tariff policy for African exports is designed to boost long-term trade ties and economic cooperation with the continent. Speaking during a webinar, China's ambassador to South Africa, Wu Peng, said the policy should not be seen as charity, but as a move to create more balanced and mutually beneficial trade relations between China and African countries.
8: From the very beginning, when we designed this unilateral zero tariff policy to Africa, we said it was win-win result. We do not pretend it's just like a charity movement to Africa. We are not arrogant like this way. For example, we also believe all imbalanced trade between two parts are sustainable. If there is imbalance there, the trade relation cannot be sustainable.
6: A South African citrus farmer and exporter in the Eastern Cape, Hanny Ellis, says the increasing overseas demand for citrus will create much-needed jobs, especially for the struggling province. South Africa is now officially the world's leading citrus exporter. The country narrowly overtook Spain in 2025 export volumes, shipping nearly 3 million tons of citrus to international markets. Industry leaders say the milestone highlights South Africa's growing dominance in global agricultural exports, but warn rising shipping costs, tariffs and market access continue to place pressure on local growers. Ellis says the increasing demand is a positive direction for farmers and job creation.
9: We've planted about 22,000 hectares, and as I said previously, we exported last year almost just over 40 million cartons. Employment in the valley is more than 30,000 workers, of which 24,000 workers is pickers on the farms and 6,000 working in packhouses. There's about 22 packhouses in the Southern River getting the food ready for exports to the different markets. So for some of the supermarkets, they must get the food from packhouses, and there's specific packhouses packing for them.
6: Ghana and the International Monetary Fund, the IMF, have reached a staff-level agreement on the sixth and final review of the country's support program. Ghana's presidency says the deal marks the end of the country's financial bailout relationship with the IMF. The IMF says Ghana has also requested a non-financing policy coordination instrument. The agreement is still subject to approval by the IMF Executive Board. India's state-run fuel retailers have raised prices for the first time in 4 years as the surging global cost of oil, driven by the Iran war, drains the country's foreign exchange reserves. India, which is the world's third largest oil importer, is among the last of the major economies to raise prices at the pump. The BBC's Ashana Shukla has the details.
10: The 3% price rise on diesel and petrol comes just days after Prime Minister Narendra Modi appealed to citizens to save fuel, use public transport, work from home and limit overseas travel. India imports nearly 90% of its crude, and higher oil prices and squeezed supplies are a drain on the country's dollar bills. The move is expected to help tame demand and cut losses on fuel sales, but it will make everyday goods and transport costlier for ordinary Indians, pushing up inflation.
6: $1 in Nigeria is at 1,000 Naira 369, Botswana 13 Pola 65, Kenya 128 Shilling 36, Zambia 18 Kwacha 85. BRICS countries, $1 in Brazil, 5 riel in Russia, 73 rubles 46, India 95 rupees 71, China 6 yuan 79, South Africa 16 rand 43. $1 is 74 pence to the British pound and 85 to the euro. Commodities, gold is trading at $4,539, platinum at $1,972 per ounce. The price of Brent crude oil is trading at $108.45 a barrel. That is all for now. For any business stories you'd like to share with us, please send us an email to newsroom@channelafrica.co.za.

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2: Let's wrap up a beautiful week right here on The Upside with Poppy and Ntsako. Man, we're about to have the mix of a lifetime. Calvin Fallow is ready, and I hope you are too. Interact with us on @ Channel Africa 1. Let's go.
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shima desi arbo arbo eh runa shima di poko tonta day.

0: Nah, man, it's going to be an amazing one. Thank you so much, Calvin, for rocking the upside. Guys, this is how we sign out after a wonderful week.
1: Pops? This is it, Calvin. Where do we catch you on the socials? Just quickly.
2: Everything else at Calvin Fellow, except on TikTok, it's Real Calvin Fellow.
1: That is how we say goodbye. Enjoy your Friday night. Be safe. See you on Monday, 3 to 6 on The Upside.
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1: Looking at your top stories this hour, Russia sends a 25-ton humanitarian food assistance shipment to Somalia, and militants kill at least 8 troops in northwest Pakistan. Your latest news, greetings to our listeners. Russia has sent a 25-ton humanitarian food assistance shipment to Somalia to support vulnerable communities who are affected by ongoing drought and humanitarian challenges. The Russia cargo plane arrived today at the capital's airport, where Somali and Russian officials oversaw the delivery and unloaded of aid supplies. SODMA Commissioner Mohamed Mualem welcomed the assistance, describing Russia as a brotherly nation and noting that the country had previously provided aid during past crises, including deliveries in 2023. The delivery comes as Somalia faces a worsening hunger emergency. The ad hoc committee investigating allegations of criminal infiltration, corruption and political interference in the justice system in South Africa says it will be able to receive a final report and be able to determine its recommendations next week. The committee is investigating allegations made by the KwaZulu-Natal Province Police Commissioner Nhlanhla Mkhwanazi last year during a media briefing. The committee evidence leader Norman Aronser explains.
2: We have made considerable progress with our draft. It's substantially more work done than the draft given at the last meeting, what was it, about 2 weeks or so ago. We are looking to finalize our draft by this coming Friday in view of the extended deadline to the 12th of June. And we propose that if we submit our draft by no later than Friday, it would be the 22nd.
1: The Democratic Alliance Party in South Africa says it has submitted the names of its 5 members that will serve on the impeachment committee to look at the Palapala saga in the Limpopo province. The party has described the 5 as experienced MPs. They are Parliamentary Leader George McCullochus, Deputy Chief Whip Bax Nodaba, Advocate Glenys Breitenbach, National Spokesperson Karabo Kakao, and Nesley Sheriff. The party says where there is wrongdoing found against President Cyril Ramaphosa on the Palapala saga, it will hold him accountable, as it has done with other members of the cabinet. The National Prosecuting Authority in South Africa has sought to quiet the noise around speculation that the former President Thabo Mbeki was to be prosecuted for human rights violations committed during the apartheid era in late 2003. This is according to the former National Director of Public Prosecutions Strategy and Legal Advisor Lungile Kiosi, who testified at the Truth and Reconciliation Commission Cases Inquiry on day 41 of public hearings taking place in Newtown, Johannesburg. Kiosi detailed a meeting of the DG's Forum held in late 2003, early 2004, where he was asked to clarify if the NPA was seeking to prosecute the African National Congress leaders, as reported in the media at the time. He said while it was not the usual practice to divulge cases the NPA worked on, he made the exception.
3: During that time, we were not trusted as the NPA by our colleagues in the cluster because of decisions we had made relating to other matters. And so people thought that it's possible that, in inverted commas, this rogue NPA would prosecute President Mbeki and the 37 ANC members.
4: Thank you. And were there any other people in respect of whom there was a concern, or was the focus primarily on former President Mbeki?
3: No, the DG's Forum meeting, Chairperson, only referred to President Mbeki and 37 ANC leaders.
4: Were any of those leaders in the meeting?
3: I don't know, Chairperson.
1: And lastly, officials in northwest Pakistan say militants have stormed an army post, killing at least 8 troops and injuring 35 others. 9 of the attackers were reportedly killed in the fighting that took place in Pakhtunkhwa province. The BBC's Anbar Hassan Etirajan.
5: Reports from the region say insurgents first rammed a vehicle into the security forces building before waging a gun battle in Pakistan's Bajau district bordering Afghanistan. Images from the outpost showed that much of the structure had been reduced to rubble. The bombing on Thursday night follows 3 militant attacks in recent days that have killed nearly 30 people. Pakistan blames neighboring Afghanistan of harboring militant groups, but the Taliban and Kabul deny the accusations.
1: Recapping on your top stories, Russia has sent a 25-ton humanitarian food assistance shipment to Somalia to support vulnerable communities affected by the ongoing drought and humanitarian challenges. Channel Africa News, I'm Onele Ntsintsi.
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6: And we also have your Business of Sport headlines. We'll look at soccer with Manchester United. They move closer to appoint Michael Carrick permanently, with the Champions League football and commercial stability high on their agenda. And in boxing, Boxing South Africa strengthened their global ties as WBC President Mauricio Suleiman discusses bringing major international boxing events back to South Africa. All the details at around 6:30.

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1: It is a very good Friday evening to you, Zimbabwe. Good evening, Zambia, Senegal, Eritrea. Good evening to you, Côte d'Ivoire, Mauritius, Seychelles. Good evening to the entire diaspora. Welcome to Africa in Business. I'm Tami Ngubeni. Coming up for you this hour, China says the zero tariff policy between China and African countries is not at all about charity. Instead, it's a strategic effort to deepen economic cooperation between the two. And Kenya erupts in anger over the fuel price as it continues to hike, and transport operators are threatening a nationwide shutdown. 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
1: It is exactly 9 minutes after 6 p.m. Central African time. We start off with this today. China's ambassador to South Africa, Wu Peng, says that Beijing's zero tariff policy for African exports is aimed at creating a mutually beneficial and sustainable trade relationship between China and the continent. Speaking on Friday during a webinar reflecting on China's recently implemented zero tariff policy on goods coming from the African countries, Ambassador Wu Peng stressed that the initiative should not be viewed as charity, but instead it's a strategic effort to deepen economic cooperation and to balance trade relations. Channel Africa's reporter Michael Mbewe filed this report.
5: The webinar titled China's Zero Tariff Policy on South Africa and Other African Countries, Opportunities, Challenges and the Future of China-Africa Trade examined the potential impact of the policy, which officially came into effect in May. China's zero tariff initiative follows China's President Xi Jinping's February 14 statement on implementing a zero tariff policy for African nations with which China maintains diplomatic relations. In his remarks, Chinese Ambassador to South Africa Wu Peng said China's zero tariff decision should not be seen as an act of charity, but as a mutually beneficial initiative aimed at strengthening economic ties and creating more balanced trade relations.
6: From the very beginning, when we designed this unilateral zero tariff policy to Africa, we said it was a win-win result. We do not pretend it's just like a charity movement to Africa. We are not arrogant like this way. For example, we also believe all imbalanced trade between two parts are sustainable. If there is imbalance there, the trade relation cannot be sustainable.
5: Peng invited South African businesses to expand their presence in the Chinese market, promote their products, and strengthen commercial partnerships as China pursues a more balanced, structured, and mutually beneficial trade relationship with Africa.
6: I think first we should strengthen business connection. I encourage South Africa Business Association and companies to participate in major exhibition in China. There is a lot. And of course, person-to-person relationship. I totally agree, tariff does matter, but not solve all the problems. You need marketing. We want our China-Africa trade became more balanced. We want the structure of China-Africa trade can be reformed, can be improved. More value added can live in Africa.
5: He further emphasized the need to strengthen cooperation in logistics, digital trade, cross-border commerce, and e-commerce, while also advocating for greater access to South African products in Chinese online markets.
6: It's important to strengthen cooperation in logistics, digital trade, and cross-border e-commerce. China's e-commerce sector has developed rapidly in recent years and has created new opportunities for foreign small and medium-sized company. As I said, if you really care about Chinese market, go to some e-commerce platforms such as Alibaba, Taobao, or others. You can find a lot South African products already there. Of course, not enough.
5: However, concerns have been raised over South Africa and Africa's trade deficit under the initiative. Acting Chair of the Department of Economics at the University of South Africa, Elphas Ndo, says addressing the imbalance will take time.
7: With regard to the trade balance, will a zero tariff policy be in position or enable South Africa or even Africa to reduce the trade deficit? I think at the moment, in the short term, it will not. And even in the intermediate term, it will not be able to do so. Why? Because this is based on the composition of the trade. So Africa exports more of the raw materials, and these have got low value. So for the trade balance to be narrowed, to make the deficit much smaller, it will take a lot of time.
5: Ndo outlined possible measures that could help narrow the trade deficit gap.
7: So in this regard, the issue of trade balance can only be corrected via beneficiation or value add in the other critical minerals. Other than that one, Africa is still going to depend on China as a supply of raw materials.
5: Meanwhile, Professor Kabila Nubong from the Northwest University's College of Economics says it is now up to African leaders to take full advantage of the expanded market access opportunities in China.
8: The onus is on African countries to build the productive capacity to be able to take advantage of this market access that is being provided. That is why from the development impact of such initiatives, it can be argued that it is a move in the right direction that should be welcomed, but it places a lot of onus and responsibility on African governments to implement the kind of strategic trade and industrial policies that it would take both to build own production capacity in order to be able to take advantage of this market access that is being provided by this Zero Initiative.
5: Michael Mbewe, Channel African News, Johannesburg.
0: Profit with perspective. 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
1: It is exactly 15 minutes after 6 p.m. and as we do every single Friday, we host Victor Khumuswana, author of Africa is Open for Business and Africa Bounces Back. He is also the Executive Director for Marketing and Communication at the University of Limpopo. He joins us every single week to unpack the leading and developing stories making headlines across the African continent. Good to have you with us once again, Victor. Happy Friday to you.
9: Happy Friday, Tammy. Good talking to you again.
1: So copper really seems to be on the agenda quite a bit this evening when we look at the different stories that we'll be focusing on. But let's start with Appian Capital Advisory and how they've secured quite a significant, almost 100% stake, well, it's at 95% stake in Namibia's,
9: Omiko Copper. Yeah, it's a mine about 140 kilometers northeast of this book. As you know, Namibia is a big mining economy, Tami, although it's mainly associated with uranium, diamonds, but it's also a copper mining country. And 30,000 tons per annum they're expecting over the 15-year span that they're going to get. But this is an interesting story because the company bought it from a Jonesy PE company called Greenstone Resources, and an Australian a company called International Base Metals. Now, Namibia, for the past 15 years, has been chasing up people who got mining rights in the country, but never mined, never produced anything. And they went overseas and started trading those mining rights, which means somebody would get a mining license in Namibia, do the exploration, and then instead of mining, go to Canada, for example, and lease those resources almost as a right to mine and start trading while Namibia didn't get anything. So one of the things that have been happening was to create companies that can buy back these licenses. And I think this is one. It might not be exactly the same, but it's an interesting story that you're buying from companies that are based in what are essentially tax havens, and an Australian company to produce is a big investment. But the interesting thing is that S&P expects the demand for copper to grow by 50% to about 42 million tons per annum from 28 million tons per annum last year. That's a huge jump considering people were already declaring copper dead, that it's going to be replaced by other minerals as we go away, move away from copper. You can see that it's almost the resurgence of copper that is an interesting story. As you mentioned, there's another story coming out of a different country on the same copper narrative.
1: I really would like to delve deeper. Maybe we'll do that at another time, Victor. I'm thinking about how Namibia is going to tie up its policy, or if they've started tying up their policy as far as the utilization of these mineral rights, because the potential that they're meant to realize, that really hasn't been a reality for them. Has there been a change of policy? All good and well to get the rights back, but then what?
9: Yeah, no. What they've been doing, Tami, I remember a company called Ebangelo Mining. I don't know if it's still in existence, but that's how I got to know about this. So it was not just a policy. It was the creation of a state mining company. I think in Tanzania they call it Stamico. It's a state mining company that was buying back, it almost at a giveaway price, these rights that were not utilized because they realized that. And I'm talking about something that happened when, around 2012, that's when the company Ebangelo Mining was being created and punted as the way to reclaim the mineral assets of Namibia. So it's not a new thing. I'm just looking at where they are buying the company from, because Jersey and those are tax havens for all intents and purposes. They are people who just own assets and they operate without being there physically, and they are sort of like trading posts more than anything else. There are no operations there, and that's where most of these companies will register their entities. So it's something that was addressed already maybe 15 years ago. It's just that I'm speculating here, but it's the question of who the seller is, because most of these companies that were speculating were listed in places like these ones, Malta and all those other areas that are not really economies that are operating. The mining company in the Malta ship has no business registering there, but that's what you've been finding, and it has been addressed already, and that's why maybe you're finding these kinds of purchases happening.
1: Well, a company that, or rather a country that has benefited and is benefiting from a domestic copper processing is Nigeria, and they've seen an expansion in their mining sector as well.
9: Yeah, Nigeria has been trying since the days of Goodluck Jonathan, President Goodluck Jonathan, maybe even before that, to diversify and reduce its over-reliance on petroleum exports. And Ellipse National, the company limited, was founded by a guy educated at the University of Jos in Nigeria, by the way, BA, Bachelor of Administration or Management, and an MBA from the University of Jos, a guy named Daniel Henry Akoku. He's quite an intelligent guy who's built this indigenous mining solutions company, and they are investing in an infrastructure, 4,000-ton copper flotation plant. They are going down to beneficiation, Tami. So since 2008, he has managed to build this company into a respectable entity. It's local, it's owned and operated by locals, and it's focusing on indigenization of the mining sector. But at the same time, they are not just about mining and extraction, they are about beneficiation. It's an excellent story, this, especially because it's not about a Dangote or someone that everybody talks about every day. But he's been in the game at least since 2008, this Daniel Henry.
1: Also, some positive news, encouraging news coming out of Ghana with the monthly indicator of economic growth showing the economy expanding in the month of February. What is behind this expansion?
9: Yeah, that's it. It's services, it's industry growing. Of the 7.7%, if you split it, 47.6% of it comes from services, 44.2% comes from industry, which means the economy is performing in a quite diverse. Agriculture accounts for only 5.5%, and that tells you that there's a fair diversity of what is driving the economic growth. But Ghana needs this. Ghana needs an economy to grow. It's a highly indebted country, and it really went through a lot of economic crisis. So I think when you stabilize, they are stabilizing, according to Alassane Edrisu, who's the statistician general. They are saying that it is beginning to show, because services is part of what people call tertiary industries. It's not just mining and agriculture. So if you have nearly 50% of your growth coming from services, it means you are advancing the economy, you are developing it, because you're depending less and less on primary and secondary industries like mining and agriculture. Not that they are not important, but you generate more, you create more jobs in services, and those jobs are better paying, which means you are generating a lot more GDP. And that's why this index moved from 103.3 in February 2025 to 111.3 in February 2026.
1: All right, Victor. We're going to have to leave it at that for this evening. I know there was Egypt that we wanted to talk to as well, but if you can do it in 30 seconds, that would be great.
9: Yeah. No, it's just a company, also a local company. Well, it's a subsidiary of a United Arab Emirates company called Citadel International, but it's also, it's just exiting a logistics company called Bosta. When you are a private equity term, you buy into a company that you believe you can turn around in a short time and exit and make your money back. And since about 2023, this is number five exit. So when they say a PE is exiting, it's a success because they bought a company, turned it around, and they're able to sell it, which means that private equity is really working in Africa, in the Middle Eastern area, especially in logistics as well as transport.
1: All right, Victor Khumusano, always a pleasure. Thank you for taking us through some of the leading business stories on the African continent. Until next week, you have yourself a great one.
9: And a good weekend.
1: Thank you. That's Victor Khumusano, author of Africa is Open for Business and Africa Bounces Back. There's seemingly some increased investor confidence there coming out of Egypt. Until next week, that was Victor Khumusano.
0: Different places, one rhythm, one people, same pulse, celebrating us all Africa month long. Channel Africa, the African perspective.
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1: It is 25 minutes after 6 p.m. Central African time as we turn our focus now to Kenya, where spontaneous protests and anger have marked Kenya's overall disappointment. This is over the recent fuel price hikes that were announced on Thursday evening, as the nation now looks at a possible new normal of diesel costing more than petrol. Public service vehicle operators have threatened to paralyze operations from Monday. That is, if the government does not rescind the decision. For an update, we're joined this evening by Alex Kiari, Channel Africa correspondent based in Nairobi, Kenya. Alex, very good evening to you. Good to have you with us. Perhaps let's start off with you taking us through, in simple terms, why the fuel prices have increased again this month.
12: That's actually the biggest question that most Kenyans are asking, because according to the report that was released yesterday during the announcement of the new prices, the Energy and Petroleum Regulation Authority announced that the landing cost for a petrol, 1 cubic meter of petrol had increased by 10%, while that of diesel had also increased by 1.59%. And now the fact that petrol is now going to be cheaper than diesel is what's now making many people ask many questions, because it has never happened before. And we know that there is a conflict that has been affecting the flow of fuel across the world, especially for the region or in that Eastern African region, because of the closure of the Strait of Hormuz. But remember that there was also a fuel development fund that had been released around 5 billion shillings last month to cushion Kenyans against the adverse effects of the prices of fuel. And this time around, they have also announced a similar amount of money, but still, the cost is quite high, and many people are really asking questions as to why this is the situation for now, because from our history way back, we have never had a situation where diesel is costing more than petrol, because diesel is the one that usually affects the common person more than when the price of petrol usually rises. So these are the questions that are coming up. And so far, the government hasn't provided any answers as we speak. The president is out of the country, currently in Rwanda. And unlike last time when he intervened because of the protests that were emerging and brought down the cost of fuel marginally, this time round, we have just seen silence. Because remember that last time, the government, through parliament, reduced the value-added tax that is usually at 16%. To 8%, but this time round, it's all silence.
1: And so apart from the president coming out and not making a statement in this regard, in all earnestness, why has diesel increased so sharply in comparison to petrol and kerosene?
12: This is something that is even more interesting, because even after the announcement of new fuel prices last month, we have been witnessing a shortage of fuel, of mostly diesel, in most petrol outlets. And then we have also been seeing a lot of blame game that is being linked to some cartel within the government sector and the energy sector that has been seeking to control the price of mostly diesel, because this is the one that is heavily consumed by many, mostly the industrialists and also public service vehicles. And this is one thing that is actually making everybody ask questions, because despite all this, remember that the Ministry of Petroleum in the country announced that they have now reduced or rather relaxed the rules on the import of the sulfur levels in diesel. And this is going to allow more or rather heightened sulfur levels in diesel to be imported into the country. So it is basically being linked to some cartels that are being blamed for the same. But the government is also not doing enough to quell these fears, because all that we are getting are just excuses and mostly silence from the government, because unlike before, mostly last month, the minister had prepared the Kenyans on the expected fuel hikes, but this time round, yes, nothing happened.
1: Nothing of that nature. And I guess it is to be expected with the geopolitics and the global instability. There's likely to be more of these hikes should the situation not stabilize. Alex Chiari, we thank you so much for the update this evening.
12: Thank you, Tommy.
1: Thank you. That's Alex Chiari, Channel Africa's correspondent based in Nairobi, Kenya. He takes us to exactly 6:30 p.m. Central African time. Let's head over now to the markets desk, where Chanduko Ligege is standing by with your latest market indicators.
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11: And good evening. $1 is trading at 16 Rand 43 in South Africa, Botswana 13 Pula 65, Namibia 16 Namibian dollars 43, Zambia it's the Kwacha is 18 Kwacha 85 to the US dollar, and in Kenya 128 shilling 36, Ethiopia 156 Bih 79, Uganda 3000 shilling 727, Tanzania 2000 shilling 597. $1 dollar in Nigeria is 1,369 Naira. Egypt, 52 Egyptian pound, 32. Tunisia, 2 dinar, 88. Algeria, 131 dinar, 73. Morocco, 9 dirham, 13. Angola, 913 Kwanza. The Congolese franc is 2,217. Commodities, gold is at $4,557. Platinum at $1,985 per ounce. The price of Brent crude oil, $108.60 a barrel. That is all from me. For any stories you'd like to share with us, please send us an email to newsroom at channelafrica.co.za, or you can call us on +27 11714 4459. 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
1: At 6:32 Central African Time, commercial stability very much high on the agenda as far as Manchester United is concerned. These and other business stories from the world and business of sport with Zai Khan.
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13: Thank you, Tommy. Yeah, winning games, securing Champions League money and calming the chaos. Not a bad CV for Michael Carrick, as Manchester United appear to be confirming him as permanent head coach on a two-year deal after an impressive run in caretaker charge. Senior club executives, including CEO Omar Barada and Director of Football Jason Wilcox, are backing the former midfielder to lead the next phase of the club's rebuild. Carrick has won 10 of his 15 league games in charge, helping United secure Champions League football, a major financial boost for the Premier League giants. And from there, we go to the former England captain. David Beckham has become the UK's first billionaire sportsman, according to the 2026 Sunday Times Rich List. Beckham and his wife Victoria's combined fortune has reportedly grown to around $1.6 billion, placing them second among sporting figures behind the family of Formula One boss Bernie Eccleston, whose fortune stands roughly at $2.7 billion. Elsewhere, Northern Ireland's golf star Rory McIlroy is reportedly worth around $440 million after winning back-to-back Masters titles. Meanwhile, Manchester United co-owner Sir Jim Ratcliffe's wealth has dropped by nearly $2.5 billion over the past 2 years. Let's go to sports. Celebrity and philanthropy combined in a major charity fundraiser as a lunch featuring the billionaire investor Warren Buffett and NBA superstar Stephen Curry fetched more than $9 million at auction. The winning bidder and seven guests will dine with Buffett, Curry and entrepreneur Aisha Curry in Omaha next month, with proceeds supporting charities focused on poverty relief, child nutrition and education. Buffet will also reportedly match the donation, taking the total contribution to around $27 million. Now, let's go to boxing, where South Africa could be positioning itself for a major return to the global boxing stage. World Boxing Council President Mauricio Suleiman says plans are underway to possibly bring the prestigious WBC convention back to the country, alongside discussions around a Nelson Mandela boxing tournament. The move could boost tourism, sponsorship and international investment in South African boxing.
14: Find the future champions of South Africa. We talked about doing a possibility of a world convention back in Johannesburg, back in South Africa, just as it happened when Nelson Mandela hosted it many years ago. So there's many things that we can do together. Sport is the best ally to society. Any kid out of the streets doing any sport is the best way to have a clean, pure society.
13: And finally, cricket. South Africa's women's cricket receiving a major boost ahead of next month's T20 World Cup in England, with Proteas pace star Shabnam Ismail coming out of international retirement after 3 years away from the game. The return of one of the world's most recognizable women's cricketers is expected to strengthen not only South Africa's title ambitions, but also the global profile and commercial appeal of the women's game. Here's Ismail on the excitement.
15: I don't think words can describe actually what it feels like to wear the Protea badge again and playing for your country, and millions of people that are actually watching you, friends, family. And I always say it's a huge honor for me playing for the badge and playing for all the millions of people all around the world, support, staff, family, friends, everyone. So I'm really happy to be wearing the badge again.
13: And that's where we leave it for now on the cricket pitch. For any sports stories you'd like to share with us, please send an email to newsroom@channelafrica.co.za or call us on +27 11 714 4459. For Channel Africa, the business of sport, I'm Zai Khan.
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1: It is exactly 6:38 Central African time. Thank you to Chanduko Ligege and Zai Khan. In our Friday market update today, we'll be looking at the rising debt pressures, geopolitical risks, as well as major energy deals that are shaping Africa's markets. Joining us for this conversation is Viv Govender, Senior Analyst and Portfolio Manager at Rand Swiss. Always a pleasure chatting to you, Viv. So we're seeing increased relations between Morocco and Nigeria in the areas of infrastructure and energy development. Unpack that for us.
19: Yeah, look, I mean, I do think that the world's supply chains are moving in a very, chaotic manner at the moment. And I do think that, some of the supply lines that were in the past, to this, like, functional, have changed. And now you need to basically, outsource a bit more. And you need to, develop new networks. And I think that's one of the maybe silver linings of the current crisis we're seeing happening in the world at the moment.
1: Right. So this deal between the two countries is going to be signed in the fourth quarter of 2026. What type of impact is that likely to have on the continent?
19: Yeah, look, I mean, I do think, obviously this is the this pipeline here. It is going to be obviously important in order to basically, bypass some of the bottlenecks which we've seen in the past. It remains to be seen just, how, much we can take advantage of this thing. There's been obviously, in the past when there are issues with regards to uncertainty, especially things that involve violence and like warfare, etc. These pipelines have become very, much a target. I mean, just the Nord Stream pipeline that we saw with regards to Ukraine and Russia. Even, there's been talk of will the Iranians, if they decide to, do something about, what other cards do you have to play basically in the Middle East and attacking some of the pipelines that are, transporting, tools, crude, natural gas, etc., away from the Straits of Hormuz might be a target. So, yeah, I mean, in a potential, it has a huge potential, but we never know exactly what it's going to be like, especially, like I said, if we do see uncertainty in the region and go up.
1: And staying with Nigeria, but this time a focus on the president of Nigeria, Bola Tinubu. He's calling for changes to the global financial system, highlighting growing sovereign risk pressures across various African economies. Could you tell us more about this? What is he proposing? This is by no means a new conversation.
19: Yeah, look, I mean, the world basically the way the world works financially was decided after World War II, when the U.S. was basically half of the world's GDP, when, you know, Europe was, you know, basically bombed, you know, after World War II, you know, to almost like, you know, to scratch and not have to be rebuilt. Japan wasn't the power. China was yet to go through the world's worst famine, and Africa wasn't a player in any means. Obviously, things have changed since then. The right. U.S.'s share of global GDP has fallen dramatically, and therefore, you know, we have to reflect that. And I think that's basically something to be looked at. I mean, the idea that the World Bank and the IMF have, you know, rotating, you know, it calls leaderships decided entirely by the U.S. And Europe effectively I don't think it makes sense in the current world environment. I do also think that, you know, to this African borrowers, you can't just say that it's entirely due to the negative effects of the world system. There's been, you know, obviously, you know, lax, it's irresponsible borrowing, etc., especially when windfalls have come through with regards to natural resources. So there is obviously a double-edged sword here, but it does make

0: like battles that were going on in the Himalayas, where because they don't want to spark a actual war, they fight with like melee weapons. We're talking about like swords and clubs and stuff, not firearms. And this is a real thing, you know what I mean? So it just shows you that there's a, this isn't like the NATO alliance where Europe basically is totally subservient to the Americans and does and are totally cooperative. The BRICS because the relationship is very, I think, tumultuous, and it's not just basically bedfellows that are on the same towards the path line, and it kind of makes sense here to bring up what's been happening in the Middle East, because it does there are members of BRICS that, or potential members of BRICS down the line, who are not in like in favor of Iran's interests, and I think that you can highlight it here. But like I said, this is not the same kind of relationship as we see with NATO or with some of the alliances out there or other, international groupings. This is a very, very, it's pretty much an alliance of the others, not the NATO people. And that's pretty much what we have at the moment. And this doesn't have the same level of, I think, trust as well as cooperation because of the different, interests involved.
1: Thank you so much, Aviv Gund, for our market update on this Friday. You have yourself a splendid evening further.
0: Thanks for having me.
1: Thank you. That's Aviv Gund, he's Senior Analyst and Portfolio Manager at Rand Swiss.
2: The business behind the big stories. Africa in Business with Tami Ngubeni, only on Channel Africa.
1: So the Nigerian President Bola Tinubu says Africa must move beyond rhetoric and take concrete steps in order to strengthen intra-African trade and economic cooperation. Speaking at the 13th edition of the Africa CEO Forum, President Tinubu urged African nations to deepen cooperation, unlock investment opportunities, and build stronger partnerships that are capable of driving sustainable growth across the continent. The forum brought together policymakers, government officials, business leaders, as well as industry experts to discuss Africa's economic future, as well as strategies for inclusive development. Channel Africa's economics reporter, Innocent Somosa, has more.
3: The Africa CEO Forum comes at a critical time for the continent as Africa grapples with what organizers describe as the largest energy shock in its history, alongside growing uncertainty in global trade relations. Amir Ben Yamed is the co-founder and the CEO of the Africa CEO Forum.
4: We have, that's the purpose of this conference, we have to get in the mindset of shared ownership. That means building these scales, whether it's for corporates, whether it's for infrastructure, building it together with trust, with everybody in the room trying to trust each other. So in the corporate world, as I said, we've made many, many improvements. We have hundreds of national champions in this room. But if we want to get to scale, which is a requisite, we won't do it without opening our equity, without, I think personally that no company, African company, can go continental without, if its sole ownership stays national.
3: Ben Yamed stressed the need for stronger cooperation between governments and the private sector to navigate the continent's economic challenges and unlock sustainable growth.
4: Private sector have made incredible progresses in the last 15 years, but I think now that the world, as you said very well in your introduction, has changed. It has changed because we are now in a world of, let's say, political negotiation, political forces, political strength, harm. Scale is now a tool to exert dominance through corporate influence, through capital power. In the corporate world, you see how China and the U.S. are supporting their companies in the AI, in finance, oil and gas, in renewable to have their power. And you have seen how Europe, who had no global champion to rival U.S. and Africa, had absolutely no leverage.
3: Nigeria's President Bola Tinubu says Africa must turn its commitment into action by deepening intra-Africa trade and strengthening economic cooperation across the continent.
5: We need to put our money where our mouth is and develop a relationship. Luckily, we have an African trade agreement that should not be left.

0: on the drawing board should be activated properly. Regional collaboration and effective utilization of our resources, not working in silos, but in collaboration with one another, using what we have. To me, I believe in Africa first, because I've started Nigeria first, and all resources. Today, we don't want scavengers. We don't want extractors. We want people to add value.
1: The forum continues with renewed calls for African nations to work together in building resilient economies capable of driving growth, trade, and long-term development across Africa. For Channel Africa News, I'm Innocent Somoza in Johannesburg, South Africa.
2: Africa in Business with Tamin Gobeni.
3: It is exactly 6:49 Central African time. Zochi Tika in the house, looking like, you know, the moment she gets off air, she's off to Zochi Tika herself. Mara Piri, good to have you with us.
4: I'm good, thanks. And you, Tami, as you know, it is my birthday month. So my birthday, it's on the 8th of May, but I celebrate my birthday from the 1st to the 31st of May. Every year, it's like that. So now I was having flu for 2 weeks. Now I'm healed.
3: Now you're making up for it.
4: Yes. I just have to enjoy Tami and that's all the lot and that way and then cutting at the Chibani Jotaboma Mutsikola Malawi, Cha MCP, Shadi, and Chokumudwa Kudi, Shina Let's Sedwa, and Digutidwa Utsi 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WhatsApp or Masola Facebook. Then anybody, thank you so much and enjoy your weekend, ma'am.
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3: And so this evening, we turn our focus now to Zambia Energy. The country is intensifying its efforts to attract investment into its energy sector as the country accelerates its transition from fossil fuels to renewable energy. This follows the devastating drought that affected hydropower generation between the years 2023 and 2024. Speaking to Channel Africa on the margins of the recently concluded Zambia Investment Forum in Pretoria, Zambian energy expert Hope Chanda Musonda says the country has already added hundreds of megawatts of renewable energy to the national grid through solar and other clean energy projects. Channel Africa's reporter Michael Mbewe spoke with the Zambian energy expert Hope Chanda Musonda.
8: We're here to promote investment in Zambia in four key main sectors: mining, agriculture, finance, and energy. And particularly myself, I'm from the energy sector, so I came to represent the country in terms of what to find and what to expect as you invest in Zambia.
9: We are going through a transition from fossil fuels to renewable energy. How is Zambia preparing itself from this transition?
8: I think if you remember in 2023, 2024, we had a very devastating drought, and we realized that Zambia is 82% dependent on hydro. But this has since changed. We are actually now going towards 79% because we have had renewable energy projects injected into the network. And so myself coming from the Energy Forum for Africa, we had a call to action in 2024 at the Energy Forum for Africa where we said let's transition and have solar installation in many parts of the country, out of which we saw 100 megawatts coming forth. And having reached financial close, we have since commissioned that plant. Recently, last week, one of our partners, Copper Belt Energy Corporation, was commissioning 136 megawatts. The Energy Forum for Africa team went there last year, about 13 months ago, there was nothing. And last week, we went there and we have 136 megawatts onto the network. The national utility, also ZESCO, has brought on board about 336 megawatts of renewable energy. So we are just talking within the last 2 years, 400 megawatts plus injected into the energy system in Zambia of renewable energy projects.
9: So what type of investors are you looking for to tap into the industry? Where should they put their money?
8: I have got three aspects. I'll start with the low-hanging fruit. The low-hanging fruit, we have IPPs who are developing projects from 20 megawatts, 50 megawatts, 100 megawatts, who are local, owning land. And those would like to find equity partners and also development partners who will come in so that they can structure that project until it reaches bankability. Number two, we have projects that are shovel already that investors can come into the country and discuss in terms of financing for those projects, equity and financing. Those projects are also available that have already been developed with the ESIA done, with the grid impact studies done, with feasibility studies completed. If you come into Zambia, we have a one-stop licensing platform under the Energy Regulation Board. We also have open access regime, so policy and regulatory framework in Zambia is very, very friendly for investment in the power sector. We are going for long-term PPAs with various off-takers. So that is the second one. We have the third one. We have come here also promoting one of our partners, the Batoka Gorge project. These are long-term projects. These are hydro projects that we are also looking to see how development financing can be obtained for such large projects as hydro. So Zambia is ready for investment in the energy sector, renewable energy, wind, biomass, solar, hydropower, and what we are now calling green thermal, because we see that a lot of technology has been brought into the thermal sector where we are actually harvesting the silt and very little carbon emissions going into the atmosphere. So this is where we are.
9: You've spoken about the conduciveness of investing in Zambia, like in IPPs, and there's been issues of red tape, and there will be selected few who will come into. Are you giving opportunities also to local Zambians also to invest besides international investors?
8: Thank you. In fact, we have one project that has reached financial close and is under construction. Soon we'll be commissioning. It's a 25 to 50 megawatts project. This project is an IPP, which is owned by Zambians. It is an IPP that is fully financed by Zambian banks. So they have shown us that a Zambian company can be bankable, and the Zambian banks can actually come together and finance a project. And this is what we are calling for, even as at the Energy Forum for Africa. We have a session of local bank CEOs that come in together to discuss how they can collaborate. Where one bank is arranging, the other bank is financing, and the other bank is collaborating with another, maybe another mother body elsewhere to pull in resources. So this is working very well, especially in the energy sector.
3: That was Zambian energy expert Hope Chanda Musonda talking there to Channel Africa reporter Michael Mbewe. Well, that's how we come to the end of Africa in Business, not only for this Friday, but this entire week. Give yourself a splendid weekend ahead as we leave you in the very capable hands of Mada Piri and Zochitika.

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3: The reports of charges against Raul Castro came as the CIA boss, John Ratcliffe, was in Havana to personally deliver a message from President Trump to Cuban leaders. 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Washington says the US is prepared to seriously engage on economic and security issues, but only if Cuba makes fundamental changes. A US fuel blockade on the island has exacerbated severe shortages and led to rare protests.
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4: Reports from the region say insurgents first rammed a vehicle into the security forces building before waging a gun battle in Pakistan's Bajau district bordering Afghanistan. Images from the outpost showed that much of the structure had been reduced to rubble. The bombing on Thursday night follows three militant attacks in recent days that have killed nearly 30 people. Pakistan blames neighboring Afghanistan of harboring militant groups, but the Taliban in Kabul deny the accusations.
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1: Nkhani zathu pakadali pano ndi zomwezi. 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
9: 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And we've never wanted it. Our women and disaya to do that, kamu zudundi watu, whether they like it or not. And we will mourn him the way we want, as us. And what we did, David, our headquarters, what to come up under that. From there to Bido Gaikankata, Pamela Tichiratika. There is no excuse for what they did yesterday. Kulibe, chimenanga nduuzi ni mkuti reason hindi. 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Do they mean they don't know their own business? From there, ataka fusasu. 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Just to be met with this. And choka nyamugira pa msori ya mpaka nukalo wako headquarters. 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And the, honestly, this has the rowere zibanangani. Masi kuti feyo capacity yopo esa chini. We have it. In fact, we are the ones who taught them. Zimena kubangani. Ne, is this just because the feyo tafomira kuti? Yes. We are in opposition. But that doesn't mean we don't have a right to mourn our state president. Kirinayo. The watu amino jangakaya titule tie gas from here to Zile. It's not going to change a thing. It will still show. Kuti Kamuzu was the first president of the Congress Party and we are proud of him.
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16: No illusions how difficult it's going to be. You go to a game, you obviously want to win it, but you know, you under no illusions who you're facing, number five in the world. But we want to put up a good performance first. That's the most important thing, because I think a good performance brings the result. We want to make sure, you know, that we can compete, which is what it's about, not just to go there and play, but to compete, because we've shown ourselves at the world level. We played them before in 2019, I think. One was an international friendly. I think we lost 2-0. And the other was behind closed doors.
15: Carlo Ancelotti, mphunzisi wa masewera a mpira wa mendo ochokera mdziko la Italy, waonjezera mgwirizano wake contract mchingerezi okhala mphunzisi wa timu ya dziko la Brazil mpakana pa mpikisano wa World Cup wa chaka cha 2030. 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
17: Find the future champions of South Africa. 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So there's many things that we can do together. Sport is the best ally to society. Any kid out of the streets doing any sport is the best way to have a clean, pure society.
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4: During a summit at the Great Hall of the People, President Xi warned Donald Trump that the issue of the self-governing island of Taiwan could lead to conflict between the two powers if it was, in Xi's words, mishandled. Now, China views the island as its own and hasn't ruled out the use of force to take it back, while the U.S. has long provided Taiwan with billions of dollars worth of arms to support its defense.
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5: We had a call to action in 2024 at the Energy Forum for Africa where we said let's transition and have solar installation in many parts of the country, out of which we saw 100 megawatts coming forth and having reached financial close. We have since commissioned that plant. Recently, last week, one of our partners, Copperbelt Energy Corporation, was commissioning 136 megawatts. The Energy Forum for Africa team went there last year, about 13 months ago. There was nothing.
3: Boma la dziko la Ghana lagwirizana ndi bungwe lona zachuma pa dziko lonse la International Monetary Fund pankhani yowunikira pa ndalama yapadera yomwe dzikolo lakhala likudalira kuchokera ku bungweli. 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

0: And just like that, it's 9 o'clock Central Africa time. It's Friday, the 15th of May, 2026. Welcome to Africa World Hour here on Channel Africa. I'm Mposo Tole. It's an absolute pleasure to be in your company this evening. Let's take a look at what's coming up in this hour.
1: You know, the family unit is really under pressure. The way that life is these days, people are forced. You know, many people work far away from home. So we have lots of households that are missing fathers, and that's a big problem.
0: As the world observes International Day of Families, the United Nations says the theme of the 2026 observance is families, inequalities and child well-being. It underscores how widening inequalities are shaping family life and influencing children's futures. And
2: if it's getting more expensive to plant, you will not be able to farm. You actually here to make a profit, and you need to make some of the years more profit to make up for the years that is not raining.
0: South African farmers continue to face rising fuel costs as the oil market disruptions linked to the Iran war feed through to diesel prices. So those stories coming up on the show. 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
0: With that, it's time for the question for Africa World Hour this evening. It's time for hashtag Your Voice Africa. Today's question reads as so. Recruitment technology business Job Crystal says fake matric certificates, falsified documentation and misrepresented work history are becoming increasingly common in the hiring market. So my question to you is, have you ever felt tempted to improve your CV, to stand a better chance in the job market? And do you think background checks are strong enough to detect fake certificates and false work histories? Would love to hear from you. Share your thoughts with me in the comments or send a voice note on our WhatsApp line 083-288-6684. Your voice matters. Let Africa hear you. Hashtag Africa World Hour, hashtag Channel Africa.
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0: Let's take a look at stories making headlines this evening. The African Center for Disease Control has confirmed an Ebola outbreak in the east of the Democratic Republic of Congo. The agency says the virus was detected in samples taken in Ituri province. The ACDC says it's reviewing further suspected cases in the provincial capital Bunia. The BBC's Emery Makumemo has the details.
5: Preliminary tests at National Institute of Biomedical Research here in Kinshasa detected Ebola virus in 13 of the 20 samples from Ituri province. Africa CDC has convened urgent talks with regional governments and partners. However, the DRC government has yet to officially declare the outbreak. The country's last Ebola outbreak, its 16th, ended in Kasai province on the 1st of December 2025 after 45 deaths.
0: Now, Rotary International says converting late Anglican Archbishop Desmond Tutu's house in Soweto into a greenhouse will go a long way in symbolically addressing issues of hunger, poverty and highly contagious diseases such as polio on the African continent. The organization launched the End Global Hunger campaign for South Africa at Tutu's house in Vilagazi Street in Soweto. The greenhouse aquaponics model combines fish farming and plant cultivation. Its aim is to assist in ending global hunger. Rotary President Hakim Babalola says the produce from the house will feed poverty-stricken families in Soweto and surrounding areas.
6: Our relationship with the Institute of Economics and Peace has showed us the 8 pillars of positive peace. You cannot have peace if people are hungry. So while even the clubs that are supporting this, may see this effort as community development and economic empowerment, which is another Rotary's area of focus, the environment, which is our 7th area of focus, this is also about peace.
0: Now, officials in northwest Pakistan say militants have stormed an army post, killing at least 8 troops and injuring 35 others. 9 of the attackers were reportedly killed in the fighting that took place in Khyber Pakhtunkhwa province. The BBC's Anabarasan Ithirajan has the story.
7: Reports from the region say insurgents first rammed a vehicle into the security forces building before waging a gun battle in Pakistan's Bajau district bordering Afghanistan. Images from the outpost showed that much of the structure had been reduced to rubble. The bombing on Thursday night follows 3 militant attacks in recent days that have killed nearly 30 people. Pakistan blames neighboring Afghanistan of harboring militant groups, but the Taliban in Kabul deny the accusations.
0: And President Donald Trump has said he doesn't think there's a risk of conflict between China and the U.S. over Taiwan. And he was speaking to journalists on his flight back from his state visit to Beijing. He said he had listened to President Xi Jinping about Beijing's opposition to Taiwanese independence, but stressed he hadn't expressed an opinion.
8: On Taiwan, he does not want to see a fight for independence because that would be a very strong confrontation, and I heard him out.
9: Are you going to say two words?
8: No, I didn't make a comment on it. I heard him out. I have a lot of respect for him.
0: Now, India's state-run fuel retailers have raised prices for the first time in 4 years as the surging global cost of oil, driven by the Iran war, drains the country's foreign exchange reserves. India, the world's third largest oil importer, is among the last of the major economies to raise prices at the pump. Here's the BBC's Archana Shukla with the details.
10: The 3% price rise on diesel and petrol comes just days after Prime Minister Narendra Modi appealed to citizens to save fuel, use public transport, work from home and limit overseas travel. India imports nearly 90% of its crude, and higher oil prices and squeezed supplies are a drain on the country's dollar bills. The move is expected to help tame demand and cut losses on fuel sales, but it will make everyday goods and transport costlier for ordinary Indians, pushing up inflation.
0: And looking at other news, the African Union Development Agency, or Partnership for Africa's Development, says Africa must continue to fund its developmental programs. The statement from CEO Nardos Begele Thomas comes after she hosted a gala dinner commemorating the 25th anniversary of the establishment of the agency. Beleke Thomas further says the continent should address challenges it faces as well as use its natural resources to combat poverty.
11: Africa should be standing on its 2 feet and not be dependent. And Africa has a vision, and Africa has its mineral resources, and Africa is rich and can realize that richness and translate it in terms of eradicating what the people then thought poverty. If you have seen over the last 25 years, the word poverty is slowly expiating, because we were defined by poverty while we are sitting on wealth.
0: And finally, an Egyptian man has become a surprise social media star after he came up with an ingenious idea to escape Cairo's chock-a-block traffic. The tuk-tuk driver, known as Abdu, converted his three-wheeler into an underwater vehicle to sail across the River Nile. He wrapped it with several layers of thick plastic sheeting and fitted it with a snorkel. But the river police failed to see the funny side of this story and arrested him for not having a proper license. I mean, nice try to Abdu. And that's how we come to the end of stories making headlines this evening.
4: 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Channel Africa, the African perspective. 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
0: For some perspective, today as Palestinians and solidarity movements worldwide commemorate Nakba Day, activists from Johannesburg, Durban and across KwaZulu-Natal were gathering in Richards Bay to intensify calls for a coal embargo against Israel. They are saying as they gather that Nakba Day marks the 1948 displacement of more than 700,000 Palestinians. This was during the creation of the Israeli state. Activists are demanding that South Africa halt coal exports to Israel through Richards Bay, arguing that these shipments support Israel's ongoing assault on Gaza and occupation of Palestinian land. Joining us to expand the conversation, we are joined by Roshan Dadu from the South African BDS Coalition to discuss the significance of Nakba Day and the campaign to end coal exports to Israel. A very good evening to you. Thank you so much for your time and welcome, Roshan. Okay, I see that we appear to have lost our guest, but really just trying to broaden the conversation because many may not fully understand the significance of Nakba Day and why does this day remain such a powerful and perhaps even emotional moment for Palestinians nearly eight decades later. And just trying to get a broader sense with activists now shifting essentially from symbolic solidarity to now economic pressure. I mean, when you talk coal, you're talking about the country's economy, and South Africa's coal exports are becoming a very central focus on this campaign. So we will be trying to get hold of Roshan Dadu from the South African BDS Coalition, discussing the significance of Nakba Day and the campaign to end coal exports to Israel. And really also trying to broaden the discussion to understand what government officials are saying. You know, have they stepped in to stop the export permits? What exactly is the government doing to immediately, if, you know, to mitigate the situation and try venture in, especially as we know South Africa's position when it comes to what they view is on the matter, taking Israel to the International Court of Justice. I do understand we have Roshan back. Roshan, a very good afternoon. Good evening to you, rather. Thank you so much for joining us and welcome.
12: Thank you for inviting us on to the show.
0: When we try and better get an understanding on, you know, many may not fully understand the significance of Nakba Day, why does this day remain such a powerful and emotional moment for Palestinians nearly, what, eight decades later?
12: Yes, well, the 15th of May a few years ago was even noted by the United Nations as a day to commemorate the catastrophe that Palestinians faced when Zionist officials.
0: Oh, that line is not so good. Okay, we're going to try and reestablish that connection. Unfortunately, we do apologize for that. Not very good at all, the stability of that conversation. But we will be getting on with Roshan again as Tracy tries to reestablish the connection. But really just, you know, trying to also better find out what government's position is. I understand that Roshan is back on the line. Roshan, you were still trying to explain what Nakba Day is and, you know, what it commemorates and why it remains relevant 78 years later.
12: Yes, so 15th of May marks Nakba Day, the day of catastrophe, the Palestinians call it, when the Zionist militia started rampaging across Palestine, establishing what came then to be Israel. They committed massacres, they committed war crimes, as we know now, we've witnessed in the last nearly 3 years in Gaza. This is new. started with a very established sense of Israel. It left over 170,000 Palestinians as refugees. And, of course, many of the people that we're listening about are suffering uncharacterized were themselves refugees from 1948.
0: Yeah.
12: Roshan,
0: we are really struggling to hear you. I don't know how to reestablish your connection, but we are really battling to hear you. Perhaps, how do you connect the Palestinian experience of displaced and you know, displacement and apartheid with South Africa's own history as you try and escalate this matter, really calling now for, the coal embargo against Israel? Okay, I understand we have lost Roshan Dadu, and it's unfortunate that connection, it was not really stable. But of course, we will continue to bring you more on the other side of this.
13: Vue d'Afrique avec Joël Moutéba.
14: Un journalisme au service de l'avenir, façonner la paix par l'information. 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
13: Vue d'Afrique, du lundi au vendredi, de 15h à 16h, temps universel.
3: Clarity across continents. On Channel Africa, the African perspective.
0: Right, for some perspective now, let's take you to perhaps a developing story with multiple angles. South African farmers continue to face rising fuel costs as oil market disruptions linked to the Iran war feed through to diesel prices. The farmer says the war in Iran has already affected the cost of fuel and fertilizer shortages, with supply disruptions putting pressure on food production. This came out at the Tiger Brands annual heritage tour. Channel Africa's Nhlanhla Mahlangu visited two groundnut farms as part of a tour and filed this report.
16: Groundnuts continue to play a strategic role in the broader grains and oilseed economy. However, the ongoing war is putting pressure on agricultural producers and sparking fears of a potential rise in food prices. South Africa's biggest food producer, Tiger Brands, hosted a tour for the media to experience the production of one of its iconic brands, Black Cat Peanut Butter, as it turns 100 years old this year. The tour started at two groundnut farms in the northwest province in Switzerland, where the nuts are planted and processed. Farm owner Vikas Mossad says the war in Iran has affected their profit margins.
2: Fuel costs 35% up from the war in February. That's a big problem for us. That's about 1,000 rand a hectare. And where do you take that off? That's your profit that's getting less. Fertilizer, it's nearly double. When you look at nitrogen, was 9,300, it's 18,000 rand now. So that's a big problem, and that's 1,500 rand a hectare. So now I'm on 2,500 rand a hectare from my profit that's less. So if getting more expensive to plant, you will not be able to farm. You're actually here to make a profit, and you need to make some of the years more profit to make up for the years it is not raining.
16: The farmers say aflatoxins, a highly toxic compound predominantly contaminating crops, is also another challenge. However, they have effective strategies for the control of aflatoxin contamination. Sipho Madiba, procurement manager in culinary at Tiger Brands, says food safety, particularly aflatoxin control, remains a central safety and quality assurance protocol in the production process.
17: A load would be rejected if there's aflatoxin. It goes back and then they blanch it. Blanching meaning removing the skins. then you've got blanched peanuts, then you can still use them. When you test them, because we use labs, so outside labs, when you test, if you've got aflatoxin, you remove the skin, you test again, it's free from, then you can use the peanut into your factory for peanut production. So aflatoxin, remember, it's a risk. There's a limit around it in terms of requirements or regulations. So you have to be below that. But we are aiming for free from aflatoxins. That's why our specs are that strict. We test every load in the factory for aflatoxins. So we sample a batch, send it to a lab. Only until the lab results are out, that load is not ours. It cannot be GRV'd into the system or received into the system. So we wait for the lab results. When the results are back, they are negative, then we GRV the process. If they're positive, we phone the supplier, come and get your peanuts, and then they take it back to their facility. But these are some of the challenges that we face.
16: Albert Kwon, Chief Operating Officer at Trio Trade, says South African groundnuts are one of the most sought after.
18: We plant Spanish-type peanuts in South Africa. Most of the other varieties with a higher oil content is a runner-type peanut. Now, Spanish is a shorter grower than your runners. So in South Africa, our peanuts grows for 150 days, which means we will start planting from the 20th October till end of November. Then we start harvest basically from the 20th of March up until, let's say, end of May. That's why we plant Spanish. The positive side from Spanish is it is one of the most expensive varieties that you can get internationally. So we are supplying locally, but we are also exporting quite a lot of it to your high-end markets in Europe and to Japan, which makes it feasible for farmers to plant in South Africa.
16: Black Cat is South Africa's most loved and trusted peanut butter brand, recognized by consumers as having the highest quality credentials. Consumer research shows that the 100-year-old brand is found in 7 out of 10 South African households, or in 10 million out of 15 households that purchase peanut butter. It is one of the biggest in the market, with 5 million kilograms of Black Cat sold per annum in formal retail stores. The tour also included a visit to the manufacturing facility, which produces the products in Chamdo Industrial Area of Krugersdorp, west of Johannesburg. The plant produces between 10,000 to 20,000 tons of groundnuts from local and international markets every year. Reporting for Channel Africa, I am Nhlanhla Mahlangu in Johannesburg.
0: Right, as we now bring you even more perspective on the African Management Development Institute's network, having signed a historic memorandum of understanding with the United Nations. It was aimed at strengthening public administration and governance across Africa through the exchange of expertise and best practices. Joining us now to unpack the significance of this partnership is Dr. Lakela Kaunda, who's Deputy Director General for Administration and Corporate Governance at the National School of Government. A very good evening to you, Dr. Kaunda. Thank you so much for joining us. Welcome.
19: Good evening, and thank you for having us.
0: Mm-hmm. Perhaps let's start right at the top. For viewers hearing about this agreement for the first time, what is the purpose of the memorandum of understanding? And, you know, how significant is this as we try and establish MOU between AMDEN and the United Nations for Public Administration on the African continent?
19: Mm-hmm. It's a very important agreement for the African continent and for the training of public servants in the training, research, education of public servants throughout the African continent, because AMDIN is an umbrella organization of about 22 management development institutes, or to put it more simply, it's schools of government in the African continent. Like in South Africa, we have the National School of Government, which which trains public servants. So with this agreement with the UN, we've come together in the African continent. We are now moving into the UN. We attended a meeting at the UN of the United Nations Committee of Experts on Public Administration, and then we used that opportunity to negotiate this agreement. And it, so quickly it has been signed. So it opens a lot of opportunities for public servants and for schools of government in the continent to explore those opportunities within the United Nations.
0: Mm. As you speak about, you know, the training of public servants throughout the African continent, public sector governance remains one of Africa's biggest developmental challenges. What practical gaps is this partnership hoping to address? I mean, you also speak about opportunities, and I suppose this would be the opportune time to give us further details around that.
19: I think one of the critical aspects that we're looking at is the professionalization of the public service within the African continent as a whole, to improve the way that services are delivered. And to do that, then you need to have public servants who are equipped, who are also au fait with developments, not only in the continent, but globally, with new ways of doing things, whether it's with digital governance. But more than that, we're talking also about transparency, about accountability. The advantage here is that we, AMDEN, is now a member of something called the United Nations Partnership, the United Nations Public Administration Network, which is called UNPAN, which brings together now the AMDENs of the globe as a whole. So there will be a similar institution in South America, all over. So though that sharing of expertise, so that's the important part, the exchange of expertise, the sharing of experiences, and then the lessons in public administration, so that we can begin to improve. Because if you improve the training, the research, the development of public servants, you then improve the way government works. Because as you say, it's a critical, it's a very big problem in the, not only in our country, but in the continent, how government works, how government functions, how we deliver services. Is it ethical? Are we accountable to the citizens? Are we polite? Are we courteous? If you go to a hospital, for example, you get the service that you are supposed to get, not only in terms of getting the medication, but the courtesy, the time that you spend in the queue. So those are the types of things that we'll be learning, how other countries do it, how other schools of government train their public servants, what research mechanisms are there. So it opens a lot of opportunities there, particularly in sharing knowledge and development. Yes.
0: As you speak about accountability, and you speak and make mention of that example with the hospital, we know South Africa itself continues to face governance and capacity challenges in parts of the public sector, especially looking at challenges like corruption when it comes to budgets allocated for these institutions to function at full capacity. What lessons do you think South Africa can South Africa both contribute and learn through this continental platform, because, you know, it's an agreement that speaks about sharing experience and best practice, as you give the examples about the exchange of information.
19: In South Africa, what we know, we over the past 2 years, we did something remarkable, because we cabinet in October 2022 adopted something called the Framework for the Professionalization of the Public Service. So for the first time, we said every government department must indicate to Parliament what they are going to be doing to improve the way they deliver services. Professionalization also in the sense of the appointment, the recruitment and selection of public service servants, recruiting people who have the expertise, the qualifications, the knowledge, rather than just grabbing someone because they are known. So we think we'll be, from the South African side, we'll be able to share our own lessons with regards to how we are now mainstreaming the professionalization of the public service. Because one of the three priorities of our government for the over the 5 years is building an ethical developmental state. So that is part of what we are going to be sharing with them, to say unless you prioritize that at that level, you make it one of your three top priorities as a state, it becomes difficult to improve the way government works, because professionalization at the end of it all is about improving the way government works, the way the public service works, and at the end of it all, the way the public will experience government, because people must be happy after leaving any government department. If they leave Home Affairs, they must be smiling, they must be happy. So that's the ultimate goal of how does government make people happy.
0: Yeah, absolutely. Thank you so much for speaking to us this evening. We're going to have to leave it there. Dr. Lagela Kaunda, who's Deputy Director General for Administration and Corporate Governance at the National School of Government.
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0: Right, let's take a look at one of the burning issues. Recruitment technology business Job Crystal says fake matric certificates, falsified documentation, and misrepresented work history are increasingly common in the hiring market. It says nearly 1 in 5 education verification checks uncover these discrepancies of fraudulent qualifications. Recruiters say these risks are increasingly affecting South African businesses, particularly SMEs that often hire under pressure and without formal verification processes. To unpack this, we are joined by Sasha Knott, who's CEO at Job Crystal. Sasha, very good evening to you. Thank you so much for joining us. Welcome.
20: Thank you so much for having us on.
0: How serious has the fake qualifications problem become in South Africa's hiring market right now? Because if we look at 1 in 5 educational verification checks uncovering discrepancies or fraudulent qualifications, that's really disturbing.
20: It is. We had an example today where a candidate had put that they finished their qualification, went through it, started, and we've been approached by the employer who says, yes, he started his qualification, but he never finished it and never ran the check, so didn't find out that the employee had never actually completed the qualification. We're seeing more and more of this, of people, you know, creating fake matric certificates and showing it, you know, I've got my matric certificate in my hand, so I've obviously got it. And people aren't checking to make sure that those qualifications are actually completed and received.
0: So while you're on that example about an individual who said that they had finished their qualification, what should have been the correct wording on the CV to say, yes, I stepped into this campus for like a year and a half, but I didn't finish my qualification? What should be on that CV?
20: Absolutely. You know, it's a list of what you've started. And if you are still in process with that qualification, then say in process. But often what candidates do is they say, you know, I started my qualification, I started it and I ended it in 2025, but actually you're still in process with the qualification. So we always say to candidates, you know, if you haven't finished something, write there, not completed, in brackets. So people understand they started the qualification, but weren't able to complete the qualification.
0: So because you say, as Job Crystal, that nearly 1 in 5 education checks reveal discrepancies, what kinds of fraud are you seeing most often? I mean, you speak about the fake matric certificates and the inflated CVs. You know, are we seeing fabricated work experience? Are there fake degrees that are being printed? What are you observing there?
20: Yes, absolutely, both sides. So we've seen, you know, I worked at, and generally what people do is they pick larger corporations because it's more difficult to go and check if that person's worked in that corporate. So that's kind of been often found, as well as faking matrics, degrees, diplomas. Unfortunately, AI has got a really good part in the world, but obviously there's a part where it can fake your certificates for you in a couple seconds. And we've seen more and more of this.
0: But, you know, are these cases mostly deliberate deception, or are you finding that some candidates are simply, embellishing to survive in an extremely tough job market? What is the justification?
20: Yeah, I think it's both sides, you know. So I think there is the fraudulent side of, I don't have a matric, I need to be able to get this job, faking it. The problem with that is you often do get the job then, and then it comes out later on down the line that you don't have a matric certificate. And some people say, like, you know, what makes the difference if you have it or not? They hired you based, obviously, on what your skills and your culture fit to the business. But if, for example, you're working for a financial services institution, they have to, from the FSCA, employ candidates that have their matric. So if they find out that you haven't, they're not able to employ you. So then what happens is you get dismissed. You've got that on your record that you've been dismissed, and you make it harder for yourself to find the next job.
0: Yeah. SMEs are said to be particularly vulnerable because they hire very quickly and often lack those formal human resource systems. How exposed are the smaller businesses to bad hires because of this?
20: Yes, and SMEs do it particularly badly in the sense of they don't do any checks. They think it's, you know, corporates only do it. They, you know, it's too much hassle to go and do background checks. Checks are so easy to do, and they also start from a really minimal amount. You know, you can run an ID verification for 19 Rand.
0: Mm.
20: And if you think just the minimum amount of getting that where the maximum amount of what you would spend hiring somebody who's fraudulent ruins your brand reputation is a lot more expensive than just running a check. There's checks available that you could run on a system that always makes sure that they get the consent from the candidate. The system would do that for you. The check would be in a couple seconds. You would get verification if what you're checking is true and accurate.
0: Yeah. You make mention of technology making it easier to manipulate documents and online profiles and so forth. Are recruiters now fighting a more sophisticated form of fraud than ever before?
20: Yes and no, because obviously what a lot of employers are doing is they're seeing the matric certificate in a pretty frame and they're going, well, they must have a matric certificate or their degree that they've seen. When you run that check against the education verification system that we have in South Africa, it very clearly says if you've got the matric or don't have the degree. So as long as you just run the check, it's fine. But what a lot of businesses do, as long as I've seen it and you've scanned it to me, then I believe that you've got it.
0: Mm-hmm.
20: And that's not, unfortunately, not always true.
0: So then how do you get a good balance, balancing the need for strict hiring verification while also recognizing some of the harsh economic realities facing millions of unemployed South Africans? I mean, South Africa's unemployment rate, as of the latest figures from Stats SA, now sits at around 32.7%. I mean, that's staggering.
20: It is staggering, and it's so high, and trying to figure out how to fix the problem is where it needs to go. You know, at the same time where candidates need to be truthful, we often find that there are a lot of clients that will hire candidates that don't have a matric or don't have a degree. Honesty is often is the start of where it needs to kind of begin to make sure that you've got a good relationship of trust in that. So candidates need to be completely honest on what they have, as well as employers need to be able to have a look at the unemployment market and say, where can we help and what can we do to, you know, bring somebody in who wasn't able to finish? And we often see it.
0: Yeah.
20: Is people start a degree, but they lose the funding and they just can't finish.
0: Yeah, absolutely. Thank you so much for speaking to us this evening. A lot of truth in that. Sasha Knott, CEO at Job Crystal. Honesty is where it all begins, with recruitment agencies seeing so many fake matric certificate, falsified documentation, misrepresentation when it comes to work history on the CV.
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0: Tepo Bushiani is a South African author. He's a communications practitioner and youth development advocate from New Esterus near Hammanskraal. Through his writing and community work, he promotes education, self-awareness, and youth empowerment. In his latest book, When I Found My Brave, it follows a young girl named Baki as she overcomes bullying and discovers self-love, resilience, and pride in her identity. Tepo joins us now via video. Tepo, very good evening to you. Thanks for joining us and welcome.
5: Hi, how are you?
0: Very well, thanks. Thanks for coming on the show. Bullying, Tepo, among children has become far more visible today. I mean, just recalling some of the headline stories in the news, one will know that this is indeed something that's come to the forefront, whether it's at school, online, or even on social media. Why was it important for you to tackle this issue through writing a children's book called When I Found My Brave?
5: Okay, thank you, and thank you for having me, and good evening to your listeners. You know, what inspired me to write a children's book is that I wanted, you know, to get children to be brave, you know, and instill confidence in them, in their young as they grow up, you know, and also try to nurture, you know, kindness in our young people. And also, I wanted to, you know, promote the story of African names, and, you know, try for our young people to embrace their names and, you know, get to understand the power African names have.
0: Mm-hmm.
5: And also it's because that our young people, what I saw is that our young people get to be broken when they are faced with these challenges of bullying. You know, they get to lose themselves and not understand themselves and lose their identity. So the book itself wanted to capture all those aspects and try to be a voice for young people and, you know, also preserve identity.
0: Yeah. As you talk about promoting, you know, the story through African names, your main character, Baki, struggles with identity issues and acceptance. How common is that challenge among young South Africans growing up in environments where they're often pressured to fit in and, you know, be like everyone else?
5: Yeah, it's a challenge, you know, for our young people, because when they get to you know, things like school environment, they get those pressures from their peers, you know. And the character Baki displays this young girl who gets to be in the school environment, having been raised by her grandmother, you know, on daily basis.
0: Mm-hmm.
5: She does not have daily contact with her parents, you know, and that lack of connectedness with parents, the only guidance that she gets is from her grandmother, you know, who is very inclined with how culture is preserved, how, you know, understanding the names and of this young girl called Baki, you know. Mm-hmm. Baki herself in this story doesn't know the power that her name has and the meaning behind it, and that she can use her name, you know, to fight this challenge of bullying. So it's a story that it's a journey of, you know, self-awareness and self-discovery. So it's a very, you know, a nice story for young ones to read and get to understand how they can use their culture also as a weapon of

0: problems that our young people face is teenage pregnancy. You know, I did a campaign that had to, take a girl child, put her there, and and just to give support. You know, teenage pregnancy doesn't mean that when a girl has, given birth to a child, and it means that is the end of the world. Some of our young people face that thing that, they think that is the end of the world. They can't go to school, and they can't do anything about their lives. So those are the programs that I also deal with, and just to motivate our young people that, a life is life, but there'll still be challenges. But sometimes you just need to be brave and dust yourself and move on,
1: Yes,
0: But that is through the support of the community itself.
1: besides, writing a book with a lot of depth and character and representation, because that in itself matters in children's literature. What challenges did you face while writing and publishing this book? Because writing the book is one thing, right? You can draft your story, get it, but then publishing that's a different ball game.
0: The biggest challenge that, this is my first children's book. What I wanted to publish a novel first, because one of the things that I do on daily basis is writing. You know, I work in the communications department, whereby writing is my daily duties. But this project on its own, it was very difficult because, as you mentioned, writing for kids, young people is very different than, producing an internal communications or a news article. So the problem that I got to be faced with is to, get to think the thinking like a child, because you need to be in that moment and try to understand how children think and respond to different issues in life. So it was a challenge, but as the book itself, I had to be brave and face it. And challenge myself and learn about. I've got two young kids. I try to understand how they think, and so it was a research for me. And yeah, it was not easy, but I was very much blessed to be working with my publisher, which is Evelyn 50. They guided me throughout the journey and fixing there and there. So, but yeah, it was not an easy. An easy one, I must mention.
1: As you talk about the issue of being a parent, this is a book that essentially promotes self-love and resilience, two aspects that many adults still struggle with themselves. What conversations are you hoping parents and teachers will start having with children after reading the story?
0: I maybe I need to mention that this coming week, next week, I mean to say, I'll be formally launching the book in Stillwater, that's in Hammanskraal. Some of the people that I've invited is education specialists, so that they can be part of the launch and so that we can have an open discussion with parents and young people. You are correct. Many parents still struggle with that. Hence this launch is open to everyone, both young and adults. Bullying itself as a subject matter is still within. We do find it even in our workplaces. So this is something that is a huge topic that we just need to tackle, both as young people and parents.
1: Yeah, absolutely. Thank you so much for speaking to us this evening. Really inspirational stuff. Tshepo Mushiyane, a South African author, communicator, practitioner, and youth development advocate, joining us there to talk about his book, When I

0: Found My Brave, a children's book which really talks about overcoming bullying and discovering self-love.
1: This is the Chart Toppers on Channel Africa.
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1: It's that time of the evening where we check in with Tich Mataz with African Diaries coming up this evening to get a sense of what we can expect. Tich, a very good evening to you. Happy Friday. What's happening on the show today?
2: Hey, Mpho, thank God it's Friday. Couldn't wait. The weekend begins tonight. And on the show, we are taking the power seat. And tonight on the power seat, we have Sandile Dlamini. She is the founder at Juice Me, a workforce infrastructure company helping global businesses hire, pay, and manage talent across African markets. And then we wrap up the first hour with heartbeat entertainment news from this beautiful continent of ours, Africa. But before the night is over, this being a Friday, we have a power mix from DJ Notehead. You got your dancing shoes on, Bo?
1: I've got them. I've got them. And Kitty is a dancer, so if my moves fail, I think
2: there you
1: go.
2: There you go.
1: Thank you so much, Tich. A lot to expect. Really some feel-good stuff on the show on African Diaries this evening with Tich Mataz.
0: 60 years. Some call that history. We call it Momentum Channel Africa.
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1: Right, as the world observes International Day of Families, which is May the 15th, the United Nations says the theme of the 2026 observance is families, inequalities, and child well-being. It underscores how widening inequalities are shaping family life and influencing children's futures. It calls for stronger investment in integrated family-oriented policies to reduce disparities and support healthy child development. Sisi Sahalo has more on the story.
4: The United Nations says while families are central to social and economic progress, many continue to face income insecurity, limited caregiving support, and unequal access to essential services. Give a Child a Family Africa is an organization that focuses on prevention and family strengthening in some parts of the African continent. The organization works with children, caregivers, and communities. They also do, among others, parenting support, counseling, and community-based programs that help families to stay together safely wherever possible. The executive director of the organization, Stephen Wharton, says in the African continent, families as a unit is under enormous pressure.
5: We struggle with poverty. We struggle with violence. There's a lot of unemployment. Substance abuse is a big problem. There are conflicts in many of the countries that we work in, and whether it just be armed conflict or just kind of displacement within countries, families are under a huge amount of emotional stress. And that's what we, you know, it's kind of the common factor in all the places that we work. You know, the family unit is really under pressure. The way that life is these days, people are forced, many people work far away from home. So we have lots of households that are missing fathers, and that's a big problem. Within South Africa and really across the continent, we have lots of spaces where the father figure is just not present in the household. And that, that's well researched and well documented that is it's a vulnerability factor in terms of families. So we're seeing it across the board, really, that, families being really struggling, people that are forced to work incredibly long hours just to make ends meet.
4: He says the focus on International Day of Families and beyond should be on prevention and early intervention for families.
5: We believe strongly that children grow best when the adults around them are supported. So much of our own work focuses on strengthening caregivers and communities. And when I say caregivers, that's the primary caregiver of the child, whether it be, the biological parent or whoever, because we do have lots of blended families across the continent. So that could be an aunt, it could be a grandmother, not always necessarily biological parents. But we need to strengthen those caregivers and the communities that they live in so that children can grow up you know, feeling safe, connected, and valued. And it's just really important in that as well that we listen to the children themselves. So often we as adults make decisions about children without really listening to what they're saying about the issues that are affecting them most deeply. You know, children themselves want safety, stability, connection. They want to be, you know, they want to feel heard in the families and communities that they belong in. And, you know, part of that is really this focus on the family unit.
4: Focus on the Family Africa is a Christian organization dedicated to helping families thrive. The organization also mentioned that their work now is centered on the youth. They want to promote the value of marriage and family to this generation, as most unseen family and marriage being modeled for them. On International Day of Families, the organization believed the entire focus should be on the family. The chief executive officer of the organization, Graham Schnell, elaborates.
6: That's what our whole organization is called, Focus on the Family. And it's a celebration. I think we've got to lift up this institution of family. For us as a Christian organization, we recognize this was the very first thing God did with humanity. He created male and female, and he put them together in this wedding ceremony. He blessed them, and then he said, be fruitful, have children. So his first institution was family, and it is the building block of society. We know that when families are strong, all of these other social ills go down. When families are strong, HIV is weak, poverty is weak, unemployment is weak. And so we want to lift up and celebrate and honor the importance and value of family. And so International Family Day is a wonderful opportunity to do just that, to just be speaking about family, celebrating family, and then hopefully catching the attention of those who maybe haven't been thinking so much about family, to say, actually, this is something I need to prioritize in my life and in my society, in my community.
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1: Right, as we, of course, wind down on the show this evening, let's remind you of that question that we were putting out. Recruitment technology business Job Crystal says fake matric certificates, falsified documentation and misrepresented work history are becoming increasingly common in the hiring market. Have you ever felt tempted to improve your CV, to stand a better chance in the job market? And do you think background checks are strong enough to detect fake certificates and false work histories? We'd still love to hear from you. Share those thoughts in the comments or send a voice note on our WhatsApp, 083-288-6684. Your voice matters, so let Africa hear you. Hashtag Africa World Hour, hashtag Channel Africa. And that's essentially how we wrap up Africa World Hour for today, for the week. From myself, Mpho Sithole, my producer, Tracy Boomgard, technical producer Francis Masina, and on social media Elaine Bengani. Thanks for listening. 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Enjoy the rest of the week. Tich Mateo standing by with African Diaries. Good night.
0: 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Not just what happened, why it matters. African Diaries with Tich Mataz. 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
2: 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My name is Tich Mataz. 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And she's going to be back again, same time on Monday between 9 and 10. 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

0: It's a Friday night and the continent is about to rock and get into the weekend. The worky week is done and hey, it's now time for everybody to come out and play. I've got like a classic from Angelic Kidjo, part of the double play, which also included Hip Hop Messiah. Davido back again with Slaten here on African Diaries.
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3: People were mostly relying on agriculture, and there was what was called Matsema. 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
3: 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So music has always been part and parcel of their daily journey, whether they were mourning, whether they were rejoicing, whether they were doing that intensive manual
2: way. He is member of the Lesotho Historian Association.
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0: Indeed, it's Friday night. 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

0: Kengele, Wande Cole, and Buju. 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
0: Okay, which one? Friday night is. Thank you so much for joining me. My name is Tetch Mataz, and of course, this being a Friday, we still have the Power Mix. It happens just before midnight, and you know, we continue partying after midnight with Maurice Tetch. In the meantime, if you are into sport, you know that this year we have the World Cup. It's going to be taking place in three different countries, America, Mexico, and Canada. And of course, if you are in Mzanzi, the countdown continues from the 11th of June up until the 19th of July. 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

0: Okay, this being a Friday, we have a very special guest joining me momentarily. Her name is Sandile Dlamini. She's a founder at Juice Me, a workforce infrastructure company helping global businesses hire, pay, and manage talent across African markets. Through its employer of record services, Juice Me handles compliance, payroll, and employment operations across multiple jurisdictions, enabling companies to scale on the continent with confidence. And so, tonight, Friday, let me welcome Sandile. Good evening. Welcome to the show. How are you doing?
1: I'm very well, thank you. Thank you for having me.
0: Fantastic, Sandile. Good to have you, my brother. You call this an acqui-hire rather than a standard acquisition. What made Ajira Works compliance infrastructure and IP non-negotiable to bring in-house instead of building something fresh for you as a company?
1: My brother, it is because we are not just acquiring, just technology. No, we are acquiring deep operational experience here, compliance infrastructure, market playbooks, and leadership talent that has already been tested in real markets. So at Juice Me, we started as a payroll company. For context, we understood payroll operations deeply, especially within African realities. But employer of records, EOR infrastructure is different. It requires legal structures, it requires compliance systems, local partnerships, employment frameworks, and operational execution across multiple jurisdictions. You know, Ajira Works is a very unique company. Had already solved many of the problems, you know, in Kenya, in the UK, and across the main African markets. They already built compliance frameworks, hiring, you know, workflows, operational models that work, that have been taken years to build. Most importantly, they had the right people. You know, Catherine is a one of one, and her team are just incredible people. They're operating in a high complex cross-border environment. Bringing that expertise in-house immediately accelerates our transition from a payroll company into a total workforce infrastructure company in Africa, brother.
0: Thank you, my brother. So Ajira Works has already stress-tested its model across the UK, like you're saying, and places like Kenya. What gaps in JuiceMe's current EOR offering did this acquisition immediately close for you when you started this business?
1: I would say it immediately closed three things. You know, first was compliance infrastructure for us. We had strong payroll capabilities, but we did not yet have a fully matured EOR operational framework across multiple African markets. That's the first thing that this particular acqui-hire closed. The second part was operational execution. Ajira Works already had proven workflows for onboarding, contracts, labor, tax handling, and cross-border employment support, you know. So that was the second part that this particular acqui-hire closed for us immediately. And the last part was leadership capacity. You know, building an EOR across Africa requires operators who have already experienced the complexity firsthand. You know, Catherine, I tell you that this is an incredible leader, and her team bring that institutional knowledge immediately. Instead of spending, you know, the next year or 2 years building EOR systems from scratch, we can now move faster with speed and dominate in the African market and help companies hire, pay employees with ease.
0: Okay. Cross-border employment in Africa is known for fragmented regulations and inconsistent payroll systems. What was the single hardest operational problem that Ajira Works help you solve?
1: Sure. Yeah, that's a very tough question, you know. But if I have to be very honest with you, is that the hardest problem they solved was operational compliance consistency across the fragmented environments. You know, operational compliance consistency across fragmented environments. That's the key. In Africa, you know, every market behaves differently. Employment laws differ, tax systems differs, documentation standards differ, bank infrastructure differs, even employee communication behavior differs, my brother. And this is where Agirox comes in and do the magic for us. They'd already built repeatable operational playbooks that could adapt to those realities and still maintain compliance and speed for global employers. That is incredibly difficult to build because Africa is not one market. It is a dozen of different operational environments. We are now integrating all of those compliance playbooks directly into Jusme infrastructure. That is the key that we have achieved with this transaction.
0: Indeed, Africa is quite complex, as you're saying. No one size fits all. You know, this is why I love Africa. You're bringing in Catherine Ochako, you know, as a global director, EOR, and a board member. Beyond her title, what specific decision-making authority and mandate has she been given to lead the African expansion?
1: You know, Catherine has real operational authority, not just advisory role. She's leading the development and execution of JUSME's EOR expansion strategy across Africa. That includes market prioritization, compliance frameworks, partnership structures, operational rollout, local execution standards. She also sits in the board because we believe operational experience should directly shape strategic decisions. As we expand across Africa, decisions around compliance, labor risk, and market entry cannot be theoretical. They need to come from leaders who have actually built in these environments before.
0: So Catherine built EOR functions across 29 markets. What's one thing she knows about scaling compliance in Africa that you didn't know, perhaps in the last 6 months or so? What have you learned from her?
1: You know, I feel like I'm back in school, you know. And that's the beauty of surrounding yourself with people who are smarter than you, my brother. So here's the one major insight that I've learned from Catherine. Compliance in Africa is not operational. Is operational, sorry, not just legal. So compliance in Africa is operational, not just legal. That is what I've learned from Catherine. Many companies think compliance is just having the right contract, you know, or legal documentation. In reality, execution matters more in this market. You can have the legal compliance framework on paper and still fail operationally because onboarding delays, payroll failures, documentation gaps, or local processes breakdown create risk. Catherine brought a much deeper understanding on how compliance lives inside daily operations, not just inside legal documentations. That has changed how we think about building infrastructure in adjustment.
0: With a founder of a caliber now on board and as a stakeholder as well, how does that change JUSME's internal decision-making process?
1: Sure. It makes us more disciplined, if I have to be very honest with you. I mean, I wish you could be in the rooms when you're discussing all of this and you realize that discipline is very key now. Expansion across Africa can be very dangerous if companies prioritize the speed over operational readiness. That's the key, what I've learned now. You know, having Catherine on board changes how we evaluate markets, partnerships, compliance exposure, operational capacity before entering new jurisdictions, you know. But remember something very interesting that is also happening at JUSME. We also have a strong executive team overall. Leaders like Lawrence Diamond, who have worked across companies such as Deel, Papaya, Atlas, Workforce Holdings, bring additional global experience and workforce infrastructure intelligence, you know. That is also helping us with international expansion. That combination of local operational understanding and global execution experience is very powerful for us.
0: Suddenly, you said cross-border employment in Africa is more operationally complex than companies expect. For a global company trying to hire in three African markets tomorrow, what's the reality check you need to know?
1: Sure. I would say the reality is that Africa is not a single hiring environment. It's not a single hiring environment. A company cannot assume the same onboarding process, workflow, payroll workflow, compliance structures, or employee experience will work uniformly across Kenya, Nigeria, or my beautiful country, the Kingdom of Eswatini. Each market has different labor laws, tax requirements, banking systems, reporting obligations, and cultural expectations as well. The second reality is that many African workers are mobile first and communication first. So you look at the traditional HR systems are built for desktop environments, often fail in practice here in Africa. That is one reason why Jisme is building a WhatsApp native company. We understand how African workers actually communicate and interact with employees daily. If you ignore those operational realities, expansion becomes slow, expensive, and risky very quickly.
0: Yeah. Juice's pitch is helping companies scale with confidence across Africa. What does confidence actually look like operationally when you're handling payroll and compliance issues, say in places like Nigeria, Kenya, and even South Africa?
1: In this particular business we are in, confidence has a very different meaning. Confidence means predictability. That's what it means to us. And it's very important that we underline the word predictability here. It means salaries being processed accurately and on time across all jurisdictions. It means taxes, pensions, statutory deductions handled correctly. It means employee onboarding happens quickly without operational frictions. It means global employer does not need to wake up worried about compliance exposure in multiple, markets simultaneously. No. That is what workforce infrastructure should do. It should remove uncertainty from scaling across Africa.
0: Yeah. Ajira's work built playbooks and partnerships across key jurisdictions. Which African markets are prioritized by JuiceMe's rollout and why?
1: Oh, that's a very good question and a very important one as well. And we are having this particular conversation internally right now because we have the leaders in place now to direct us exactly where we need to be focusing on. Our immediate focus is on high growth employment corridors across Africa. Markets like Kenya, Nigeria, South Africa, Ghana, Uganda are strategically important because they are seeing increasing cross-border hiring activities from both global and regional employers. Those markets are also represent strong talent pools, growing startup ecosystems, and increasingly demand for compliant workforce infrastructure. We are prioritizing markets where we believe operational execution, compliance readiness, and customer demand align strongly.
0: How does integrating Ajira's work compliance framework make things faster, cheaper, and lower in terms of risk?
1: Yeah, that's a very good one, question as well, because the biggest improvements are speed, operational visibility, and risk reduction. Clients will be able to onboard employees faster because compliance workflows are already structured. You understand? And payroll and statutory handling becomes more standardized across markets. Risks become lower because we now own the compliance playbook and operational frameworks internally instead of relying heavily on fragmented external providers. It also creates better employee experience because onboarding, communication, payroll, operations become more seamless.
0: You're talking about rebooting systems. You frame this as building a structured employment layer for Africa. In 18 months, what will really look different?
1: Yeah, 18 months is too far, my brother. We are very aggressive. We want to function as a unified workforce infrastructure layer in Africa. That means companies should be able to hire, on board, manage, pay, and support talent across multiple African through one operational system. One operational system. It means employees should have a simpler and more accessible work experience through mobile-first tools, payroll access, combined support, and workforce services designed specifically for African realities. Today, most systems operating in Africa are fragmented. Payroll is disconnected from compliance. Compliance is disconnected from employee experience, communication, etc. We want to unify all of that into one infrastructure layer. That is why GSMI is a total workforce infrastructure company.
0: Many EOR providers just resell local payroll partners. How is JuiceMe's model different now that you own the compliance IP and market entry playbooks directly?
1: My brother, you know this very well that owning the infrastructure changes the game. Many providers operating as coordinated layers between clients and third-party providers, that can work actually initially, but it often creates fragmented accountability and inconsistency, inconsistent operational quality. That's the challenge with this. Our model is becoming much more vertically integrated by owning the compliance playbook, operational framework, and market entry knowledge. Internally, we gain greater control over execution quality, speed, and customer experience. It also allows us to adapt faster in Africa because the knowledge sits inside our company rather than outside it.
0: Well, Sandile, JuiceMe is positioning itself as a workforce infrastructure for Africa. Where do you see yourself in about 2 to 3 years? Or is that too long?
1: In about 2 to 3 years.
0: Yeah, it's too long for you. Africa over in 6 months.
1: We'll know it worked if companies can expand across Africa with significantly less operational frictions than they experience today. Success for us means becoming a trusted infrastructure, my brother.
0: Yeah, yeah.
1: Global and African companies can use JuiceMe to hire, manage, and pay talent confidently across multiple markets without rebuilding operational systems. Every time they enter a new market, then we have succeeded. Internally, we will also measure this through operational efficiency, compliance performance, customer retention, expansion across markets, and guess what? The last one. Profitability.
0: Oh, yes, of course. Show
1: Thank
0: me the money. Sandile, thank you so much for joining us tonight on African Diaries, and we congratulate you as a founder for JuiceMe. We only wish you the best and have a fantastic weekend. See you soon.
1: very much, my brother. I wish you all the best as well. Good night.
0: Thank you. Good night. This is African Diaries.
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5: All right, this is where everything happens, and thank you for joining me. Burna Boy is featured on the official 2026 FIFA World Cup theme song Die Die alongside Shakira. The track drops 14 May and he'll perform it live at the opening ceremony on the 12th of June in LA. It's the first time an African artist is on the main World Cup theme in over a decade. Congratulations to the brother man. Nigerian artist Berry Hard just dropped Far Away, a smooth blend of Afrobeats rhythm and dub piano, long drums and serious beats. The track is gaining early traction for its emotional depth and melodic storytelling. It's a must for any party. Cape Town's Encounters Documentary Festival is hosting world premieres of four South African documentaries this May. Highlights include Notes from the Underground on Cape Hip-Hop History and Marxism and Period Pains by Mabato Mtosho. The festival also brings African premieres of Sundance and Hot Docs winners. And now in Nigeria, Bull Bell Africa launched season 2 of Nigeria's Campus Queen in Lagos this month. Unlike traditional pageants, it focuses on tech, leadership, and social impact for female students across Nigerian universities. That's a clever idea. And Ondo State drew 40,000 people on the 2nd of May for the first ever World Kolokan, a goat-chasing contest at the Asan Carnival. Organizers say it's about turning cultural heritage into youth-focused tourism and entertainment. New data shows global demand for African and diaspora films and television has outpaced supply in the last 5 years, and it still keeps on growing. In the U.S. alone, an increase of 8.5% has been recorded, with streamers actively seeking more content from West, East, and Southern Africa. So to all storytellers and bloggers and vloggers and entertainment farmers, hey, the business is good this year. My name is Tish Mataz, and this is African Diaries.
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1: Friday night it is. Thank you for joining us. My name is Tej Mataz. It's now 10 minutes to 11. On the other side of 11 tonight, we have the party mix. And the DJ on the wheels of steel is DJ Notehead. I'm Tej Mataz. Thank you for joining us. Remember, catch us on all our social media handles. If you'd like to send a special message here on Channel Africa, you know the WhatsApp number. Yes, make good use of it. Indeed. The party continues. Keep it on Channel Africa.
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0: 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Guess what? 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

0: What a guy, Oliver Mtukudzi. He actually began singing when he was 4 or 5 years old because both his parents were musical artists. And that classical song, Kugara Nakavarume, back to back on a Friday night with Uketa Mina from Ntencane. Hope I pronounced that properly. The best in music. We have all kinds of entertainment coming from all the four corners of Africa. Played you some Wizkid as well earlier on here on African Diaries. It's 10 after 11.
1: Você é fluente em português? 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
0: Friday night, the weekend has begun here on Channel Africa. Yes, indeed. And we're celebrating. Hey, don't forget that the month of May is African Month. We have the celebration that looks at how Africa continues to grow in leaps and bounds on the 25th of May. That's Africa Day. One rhythm, one love, one Africa. Stay connected to Africa and to the world with Channel Africa, the international voice of the South African Broadcasting Corporation. 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

0: Saya Mambe, back to back with No Wahala. Friday night it is. Thank you for having me part of this entertainment show between 10 and midnight Monday, and tonight it's Friday. So on the other side, we continue with all the celebrations here on the African continent after midnight. But before that happens, we still have one of the hottest DJs in South Africa. He is gonna slam and jam some of the best sought after dance tracks tonight on the Power Mix.
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0: Thank you for hanging out with us every night. We're right here on Channel Africa, and Friday till Monday till Friday between 10 and midnight. This is African Diaries. My good man, ready to rock the house. If you're ready like I am, let's welcome DJ Knothead. 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

0: To the incredible DJ Notehead here Friday night. 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
0: It's been a massive show. Thank you for being part of the action since 10. On the other side of midnight, we have the incredible Kanya Sosibo. Hi, Kanya, how you doing? How's been your week?
7: Hello, Turch. It has been a good week. Yeah, we had some sunshine, so I'm feeling a bit warm inside.
0: So your show is going to be pretty warm Saturday morning then?
7: Yes, yes, yes. We're going to keep it warm. Yeah, it seems like people are outside. So I think it's only right that we keep that energy going into the morning. And just a fantastic weekend. One that doesn't have rain, that's going to have some sunshine. So that's exactly what I'm going to do. Sprinkles of sunshine. Simple, smooth, and saucy.
0: Fantastic. Tell me about your show tomorrow morning.
7: Well, we're going to keep it, start off cruising after the mix that you've just played. So we're going to ease into it with some great music. In the second hour of the show, we've got Festival Focus. So we are going to be talking about safety at festivals and then also just a snippet at some of the festivals that have been taking place. And then we're going to cruise out of it with more great music.
0: As Kanya, she is going to be taking over the next 5 or so minutes. My name is Teach Pratez. Thank you for having been part of the show tonight. When a man has got to go, he has got to go. I'll see you after the weekend, Monday between 10 and midnight on African Diaries.

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1: It is good morning, and welcome to Africa and Songwriter on Channel Africa. I hope you are ready to spend time with yours truly, Ukhanya Ntombi YakwaSosibo, uMagema Mshingile Katshabetse uMntwana. 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That's MSKAYSOS on X, on Instagram, as well as on TikTok. Do remember to hashtag, of course, Africa in Song. Sit back, relax, and turn up the volume and receive all great sounds. Doing it like I'm doing it for TV, but doing it for you and I, because we are worth it. The songs, Africa.

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0: goes by the name of Wizkid featuring Zlatan here. Just before that one, KO as well coming through, serving us some great weekend sounds, getting us in the mood, and he was calling Emoyeni. It's just you and I, Emoyeni. Emoyeni means on the air, in the air. So you and I are cruising, we're flying through. It's just gone 12 minutes past midnight Central African time. This is Channel Africa. What great taste you have. What great taste you have to have found yourself on this dial. That's DSTV channel 802 on that radio bouquet. And thank you so much for going ahead and streaming us live. Channelafrica.co.za. And of course, you on that open view, channel 602. Chef's kiss. You've got great taste. The name is Ukanya Wagasosiwo Ntombi yasemaSwatini makhemu mshingilo kaThabetse umntwana. I am the curator. I am the DJ behind the decks for this private party. And I'm going to take the honor and I'm going to run with it all the way through till 3 a.m. to make sure that I deliver when it comes to this personal party for one, just you and I. The music is going to be great, the vibe even better, and of course, the energy is just all good. It is officially the 16th of May, 2026. We are blessed to be here in this moment, okay? So we are going to make it count and we're going to celebrate with more great sounds. Please do remember to get the app, download our app, that's Channel Africa, and make sure that you just have us in the palm of your hands. So wherever you go, whether you're on the move and wherever you are on the move, that you have us there and you get to connect. And more importantly, spread the word and spread the love, because the more, the merrier. So send them the link. It is, of course, channelafrica.co.za. More great sounds coming through, and I'll be looking out for your shout outs, your heys, your hellos, and you telling me where you're listening from.
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0: Swaying from left to right, waving the flag. The year is 2010. The year is 2010. The slogan is "Feel it, it's here." Or as South Africans so affectionately said it, "Philip, it's here." Oh man, oh the nostalgia around the song, waving flag. K-Nun came through there with this classic. This was the promotional anthem of the 2020 FIFA World Cup that was to be hosted in South Africa. Record-breaking history was made, the first time ever that the FIFA World Cup was hosted on the African continent. This, of course, was along with Shakira's Waka Waka, and that one was the official FIFA song, and this of course was around, you know, the FIFA World Cup of 2010. Oh man, what a time. 27 days leading up to the 2026 FIFA World Cup, and it's going to be kicking off on Thursday, the 11th of June. For all the soccer lovers, I'm sure you are so excited. You are losing your mind. You're preparing yourself. You're buying the national jerseys, and you making sure if your country did not make it, that please choose some other African country, right? Because when we go to the World Cup, we are rooting for all things Africa. It doesn't matter who makes it to the final as long as it is an African country. That's what is happening. And of course, right here on SABC, that's where it's going to be going down. So for you, wherever you are, do make sure that you connect SABC Plus and all other channels. We're going to be covering all things FIFA World Cup. The name is Ukanya Wagasosibo. Right now, you have entered the realm of Simple, Smooth and Saucy Radio. Weekend Radio to be specific. And this is courtesy, of course, of Africa in Song, brought to you by Channel Africa. The time right now, if you need to be watching the clock, you need to be somewhere, you need to do something, is 24 minutes past midnight Central African time. 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

0: That's how we do what we do, doing it like we're doing it for TV. Started off in Mzansi, right here in South Africa, where we're currently broadcasting from. Yes, at the SABC, of course, broadcasting studios. We started here and we went all the way through to Nigeria. Then we took a turn and got our passport stamped as we headed out into Nairobi, Kenya. And then we brought it back right here to Mzansi. So you just heard there, Lwandle Nkulu featured by Big Zulu, and that one is titled Umuzi Esanton. And I think those who know, she's wanting something that makes sense, right? The richest square mile in Africa, Sandton. That's where she wants a house. Before that one, it was the fantastic, of course, group that brought us Yako, Sura Yako, from Kenya, Soti Soul. Love them down. And then a Rude Boy coming through with Enjoyment all the way in Nigeria. This is what it's about here, Africa in Song. We're here to enjoy. And Amufako with Inde Indlela. And she hails from here in South Africa, the Eastern Cape, of course. Well, it is a long time, but you know what I mean? It's going to be worth it because we have got another 2 hours plus some for you and I to enjoy some fantastic music. It's 43 past midnight, Central African time. Welcome to you. Good day, good afternoon, good evening, and good morning. You are officially in the company with Ukhanya Wakasosibo, Intombi yaseMaswatini, taking care of you. We're making our way through to the top of the hour. So sit back, relax, turn up the volume, and make sure that you are ready to party.
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1: Soit dans la conversation. 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

0: BNNX featured there by Peels or Feels with Finesse. I hope that I'm finessing you real good, real nice with some beautiful African sounds. Africa and Song is where you're at. You're in the company of Khanya Wakasosibo. We're doing radio simple, we're doing radio smooth, and we are doing radio saucy. Thank you to you for choosing me, allowing me into your space, and allowing me to be the one that rises with you, or if you've been up already all night through into the morning, for me to be the one who ushers in a brand new day with you. We're just 10 minutes away from the top of the hour, 50 past midnight at Central African time. Welcome to you. How are you doing? How was your week? No matter what it was, okay? Whether it was hard, whether it was good, whether it was surprising, it could have been a mix. It has gone by and we are going to focus on the moment. So the celebrations, we're going to allow them to continue. And if it was a bit of a tough one, a rough one, please do allow the music to help you out, to lift your spirits. And also just, you know, to get you in the vibe, in the mood. That's what we're going to do. Please let me know where we're connecting from. Are you out in Burundi? Is that where you're listening from? Perhaps you're out in Chad. I'd like to hear from you. Botswana, is that you that I see? Lesotho, Eswatini, Ninjani, Kwangwane. I hope you guys are just absolutely amazing. Do make sure to spread the word and spread the love. It's Channel Africa. .co.za. The name is Ukanya Wakasosibo, and I'm going to be taking you through to the top of the hour with some Aria Star coming through. So go ahead, get ready to sing along, dance. It could be your song, or you could be just making a discovery. Whichever one it is, I'm glad you're here with me.
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0: African music royalty. Yemi Alade coming through there. True Love. Just before that one, Magix was featuring more African music royalty, Aria Star, and they say love don't cost a dime. So true love really doesn't cost a dime. All it costs is for you to just believe in it, you to want to share it, you to want to spread it, and you to be for it, seeking it, and starting with the man and the woman in the mirror. It's just gone exactly 1 o'clock on the dot, Central African time. Good morning to you. Good day, good afternoon, and good evening. Welcome to Africa in Song, right here on Channel Africa. You are in the company of Okanye Wakasosibo, Umagema Mshingilo Gathabetso Mntwana, Mntwana lo waseMaswatini Umangcobeni. This is your personal Saturday morning party. It's just you and I. And we have just officially entered into the second hour of the show. Let's get into it.
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0: So if you've just joined us, welcome to you. 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MSKAYSOS on X, Instagram, as well as TikTok. Hashtag Africa in Song. In this hour, you can look forward to our favorite feature, getting you ready and making sure that you maximize and have only the best memories when it comes to you and experiencing live music out at festivals. Festival Focus is coming through, and we're going to be talking safety, all right? Making sure that it is definitely one for the books. And you go back again and again and again, because nothing beats live music. So go ahead, sit back, relax, turn up the volume, and receive all things Africa in Song.
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0: Mario and partnering up here with Yo Mops with Superman. You're in the company of a superwoman, at least when it comes to the next hour, plus some, when it comes to giving you, serving it simple, smooth and saucy Africa in song. Beautiful sounds, beautiful music. Makadzi as well with number one featuring Iyanya as well as Prince Benza. We're going to be going into our festival focus, talking all things safety tips. So do make sure that you've got your notebooks out, you've got your notepads out, you've got your notes on your phone out, and most importantly, the friend, that partner in crime that you're taking with to that festival. Make sure that they tuned in to Channel Africa and they too are going to hear all things about how you guys can ensure that your experience is one that is memorable in a good way, one for the books and one that will make you want to continue to go to festivals across the continent and beyond celebrating African music. So stay with me. We'll be getting into that right after this amount of simple, smooth and saucy sounds.
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0: Angelique Kidjo coming through with the Gimme Shelter. All right. You don't have to ask me twice. I'm more than willing to give you shelter. There's more than enough room. So welcome to you. Good morning, good day, good afternoon, good evening. Welcome to Africa in Song. Welcome to Channel Africa. 18 past 1 o'clock Central African Time. You're in the company of Ukhanya Wakasosibo. And, well, you are right in time to make sure that you get only the best when it comes to making sure that you are protected when you head out to the festivals.
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0: Welcome to you this morning. Thank you so much for choosing to receive radio that is done simple, smooth and saucy. We're jumping into all things a festival focus, making sure that you are festival ready. It is a festival season, a lot of them taking place across Johannesburg and different parts of the continent, as well as in the diaspora. So if you're going to be heading out, let's make sure that you are having only the best of times. So today we are talking all things festival safety tips, right? And that's ensuring that you and the people that you're with are creating only the best of memories. So let's start with you making sure that you buddy up. Yes, buddy up. Don't disappear into the crowds without letting the people you are with know. So festivals are more fun with people right nearby. So pick a meeting spot in case someone gets lost and check in on each other throughout the day. So make sure that, you know, there's a safety plan. Okay, whether it's an hourly check-in, I do know that if you are traveling to different places across the globe, across the continent, you might not, of course, have access to a Wi-Fi while you're out at the festival because it's not your home country. Your SIM card might not work. So if you didn't make those plans to make sure that you are able to communicate via phones, make sure that every hour everybody has a spot that they go to and you check in that everyone is fine. And you know, because yes, sometimes you travel with people, but you don't want to just make it only about you. You're going there to connect with new people, to discover new places. Your interests might be different. You want to go to different stages. You want to explore. So do make sure that you put that in place. So buddy up and tell somebody before you disappear into the crowd and make sure that you have those check-in spots that are agreed upon and everybody keeps on going there and you've got that going on every interval. The second one is hydrate like you are the headliner. Don't have too much fun that you forget to do the right thing. And by hydration, of course, we are talking about water. So between the dance floor, the sunshine and the long hours, these can drain your energy really fast. So keep the water close and make sure that you eat properly as well. Really a good solid meal to carry throughout the day or the evening. And if you are going to be enjoying those beverages in South Africa, they're quality bev. Do make sure that you pace yourself so you can enjoy every beat till the final song. And also, you know, in pacing yourself, maybe in the safety of home, in the comfort of your home, you might have 3 glasses. It might be prudent of you to just have maybe just 2 or even 1. So do make sure that you have somebody around you as well who can look out for you just in case you overindulge. And then we're talking about protecting your vibe as well as your valuables. So keep your phones, your wallets and your bags secure. A zipped bag worn in front is your festival best friend because you know what I mean? in the crowds, you can get distracted. The next thing, the phone is gone, your wallet is gone, and it's downhill from there. I find that I enjoy, once again, you know, having a bag that is on me, on my persons. The zip is facing the body, so that it's not easy for somebody, you know, distracting me to open it. And where possible, where you can, and I know a lot of festivals do promote the whole cashless system. They give you wristbands that you can scan, etc., etc. So that also is part of the safety. So protect your vibe and your valuables. And then last but not least, have a safe ride before the encore. The best festival story ends with everyone getting home safely. I'm going to say this one again. The best festival story ends with everyone getting home safely. So plan your transport early and never get into a car with someone unfit to drive. So there you have it. Festival Focus. We're talking about safety tips so that you are having the most memorable festival experience with your people. Good music creates memories, smart choices. Make sure you live to enjoy the next festival too. So do right by yourself and make sure that you are safe at every festival.
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0: stand by you. And you get to stand by me. And then we get to groove all the way through till 3 a.m. Central African time. That's the plea, that's the request, that's the mission, that's the vision, that's the plan. Right here on Channel Africa, Africa in Song with yours truly, Lukanya Wakasosibo. Thames came through with Try Me. You also heard there from BNNX with Fikan Wekan, yeah? And we're going to continue with more great music. It's about 22 minutes to the top of the hour. Cannot, for the life of me, believe how quickly the time is flying. I feel like I just got here. I feel like we just got here. I feel like the party has just started and we're almost at the third hour of the show. So what I'm going to do is I'm going to talk less and allow the music to do the talking so that your body can do the talking, right? Whether you're stomping your feet, you're shaking your head, your arms, listen, if you can walk, you can move. Sway from left to right, step forward, step back, dip it low, bring it up slow, whatever it is that you need to do. And as we say here in South Africa, robaliteka, break that hip. The music is allowing, the beat and the vibes definitely do allow you to do that. Let's connect on the socials. I'll be coming back shortly, taking a look at those messages coming through from you at Miss K Sauce, MSKAYSOS on X, on Instagram, as well as on TikTok, hashtag Africa in Song. You can also go to our official channels, or rather handles. That's Channel Africa One across all social media platforms. On Facebook, we are Channel Africa, hashtag Africa in Song.
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0: techno coming through with On You, bringing us to 9 minutes till the top of the hour. It's 51 past 1 o'clock Central African time. Welcome to Channel Africa, coming to you live from South Africa. No DNA, just RSA from the SABC Broadcasting Studios. You're in the company of Okanya Wagasosiwo. Don't be a semaswatini. Makemo mshingiloka tabezo mtonalo semaswatini. And I'm here, of course, as the DJ that you get to experience as I serve you some simple, smooth and saucy weekend radio. Good morning to you, and we are just easing and cruising real nice because it's the weekend and we're having a time, just you and I. So we're going to get more great music taking us through to the top of the hour. But first, some love coming through from some good friends of mine. Do appreciate you. That is Uzintle and Lihle. Yes, yes, yes. Those names rhyme. They sound alike. That's because there are two gorgeous, gorgeous, gorgeous ladies that they're twins. You know what I mean? You know what they say. If it's nice, you do it twice. So appreciate you, Lihle and Zintle. And then, of course, there's some great love coming through from Pretty as well. Love, love, love, and appreciate you. Love it when broadcasters support other broadcasters. Mad love to you. And then we have Janet. And Janet all the way from Namibia. And she's visiting us and a time is being had. I do appreciate you, ladies. So much love that I'm giving out to you. And I think with that, let's dance. I've got some music. Let's do that. Let's do just that. You're right on time. We're dancing through to the top of the hour and making sure that we're making the last hour big before we go home.
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2: Daddy, let's see. Let's talk about music as connection. How do the Basotho people or the Basotho nation, perhaps you can go back to Moshoeshoe days as well.
3: People were mostly relying on agriculture, and there was what was called Matsema. A Matsema would mean coming together and plowing a certain field. And in that, they would have to sing, and music was part of that. And this is where they had the likes of Mohobel or the likes of Mkhibo, all those traditional dances.
2: Right.
3: And even when they were having feasts, like marriage feasts, you'd have those. So music has always been part and parcel of their daily journey, whether they were mourning, whether they were rejoicing, whether they were doing that intensive manual work.
2: Mahlomela Letsie, he is member of the Lesotho Historian Association.
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Sigos. 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Easy, FCC. 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Le Mufia. 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

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And I do my side, you're about yourself.

0: 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DJ Maporesa, DJ Tunes, Wizkid, and Mavo, Money Constant. 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